0: You ever hear Earthquake call and say, "Hello, Miss Lee, yes, it's me, Earthquake, I come in Tuesday around 10? No, sir. Earthquake does arrive unannounced, and when it come, it shake all sense and sensibility out of we. Remain calm, stay inside, and do the DCH. Drop, cover, hold on. Once the shaking starts, you know it's Earthquake. Make a quick move to a safe place. Don't run to the door, we are in the exit. Stairs might broke up or full of people. Elevator, avoid that, because you might get in and poof, power gone, and you're stuck in that box without air. Take cover under a strong table or a bed, or crouch against an inside wall or in a corner, and cover your face and your head with your arms. Remember, DCH, drop, cover, hold on. Glass windows and doors, outside walls and doors in an earthquake, bad news. 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Last thing, nobody run outside and ask, "You feel it, you feel it?" Remain calm, stay indoors until all the shaking stop, and do the DCH, drop, cover, hold on.
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1: You ever hear Earthquake call and say, "Hello, Miss Lee, yes, it's me, Earthquake, I come in Tuesday around 10? No, sir. Earthquake does arrive unannounced, and when it come, it shake all sense and sensibility out of we. 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

0: never hear Earthquake call and say, "Hello, Miss Lee, yes, it's me, Earthquake, I come in Tuesday around 10. No, sir. Earthquake does arrive unannounced, and when it come, it shake all sense and sensibility out of we. Remain calm, stay inside, and do the DCH. Drop, hover, hold on. Once the shaking starts, you know it's Earthquake. Make a quick move to a safe place. Don't run to the door, we are in the exit. Stairs might broke up or full of people. Elevator, avoid that, because you might get in and poof, power gone, and you're stuck in that box without air. Take cover under a strong table or a bed, or crouch against an inside wall or in a corner, and cover your face and your head with your arms. 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Last thing, don't want to run outside and ask, "You feel it, you feel it?" Remain calm, stay indoors until all the shaking stop, and do the DCH, drop, cover, hold on.
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1: You ever hear Earthquake call and say, "Hello, Miss Lee, yes, it's me, Earthquake, I come in Tuesday around 10? No, sir. Earthquake does arrive unannounced, and when it come, it shake all sense and sensibility out of we. Remain calm, stay inside, and do the DCH. 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

0: ever hear Earthquake call and say, "Hello, Miss Lee, yes, it's me, Earthquake, I come in Tuesday around 10? No, sir. Earthquake does arrive unannounced, and when it come, it shake all sense and sensibility out of we. Remain calm, stay inside, and do the DCH. Drop, hover, hold on. Once the shaking starts, you know it's Earthquake. Make a quick move to a safe place. Don't run to the door, we are in the exit. Stairs might broke up or full of people. Elevator, avoid that, because you might get in and poof, power gone, and you're stuck in that box without air. Take cover under a strong table or a bed, or crouch against an inside wall or in a corner, and cover your face and your head with your arms. Remember, DCH, drop, cover, hold on. Glass windows and doors, outside walls and doors in an earthquake, bad news. 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Last thing, nobody run outside and ask, "You feel it, you feel it?" Remain calm, stay indoors until all the shaking stop, and do the DCH, drop, cover, hold on.
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1: You ever hear Earthquake call and say, "Hello, Miss Lee, yes, it's me, Earthquake, I come in Tuesday around 10? No, sir. Earthquake does arrive unannounced, and when it come, it shake all sense and sensibility out of we. Remain calm, stay inside, and do the DCH. 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

0: You ever hear Earthquake call and say, "Hello, Miss Lee, yes, it's me, Earthquake, I come in Tuesday around 10? No, sir. Earthquake does arrive unannounced, and when it come, it shake all sense and sensibility out of we. Remain calm, stay inside, and do the DCH. Drop, hover, hold on. Once the shaking starts, you know it's Earthquake. Make a quick move to a safe place. Don't run to the door, we are in the exit. Stairs might broke up or full of people. Elevator, avoid that, because you might get in and poof, power gone, and you're stuck in that box without air. Take cover under a strong table or a bed, or crouch against an inside wall or in a corner, and cover your face and your head with your arms. Remember, DCH, drop, cover, hold on. Glass windows and doors, outside walls and doors, in an earthquake, bad news. 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Last thing, don't want to run outside and ask, "You feel it, you feel it?" Remain calm, stay indoors until all the shaking stop, and do the DCH, drop, cover, hold on.
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0: and sensibility out of way. Remain calm, stay inside, and do the DCH. 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

0: ever hear Earthquake call and say, "Hello, Miss Lee, yes, it's me, Earthquake, I come in Tuesday around 10? No, sir. Earthquake does arrive unannounced, and when it come, it shake all sense and sensibility out of we. Remain calm, stay inside, and do the DCH. Drop, hover, hold on. Once the shaking starts, you know it's Earthquake. Make a quick move to a safe place. Don't run to the door, we are in the exit. Stairs might broke up or full of people. Elevator, avoid that, because you might get in and poof, power gone, and you're stuck in that box without air. Take cover under a strong table or a bed, or crouch against an inside wall or in a corner, and cover your face and your head with your arms. Remember, DCH, drop, cover, hold on. Glass windows and doors, outside walls and doors, in an earthquake, bad news. 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Last thing, nobody run outside and ask, "You feel it, you feel it?" Remain calm, stay indoors until all the shaking stop, and do the DCH, drop, cover, hold on.
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2: You ever hear Earthquake call and say, "Hello, Miss Lee, yes, it's me, Earthquake, I come in Tuesday around 10? No, sir. Earthquake does arrive unannounced, and when it come, it shake all sense and sensibility out of we. Remain calm, stay inside, and do the DCH. 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
4: Y'all get ready to put y'all up on something, man. Yo, when you see something ill, you know what I mean? 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
5: Okay.
4: Especially if you got the fully equipped kit on it, it's boom. 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
1: You ever hear Earthquake call and say, "Hello, Miss Lee, yes, it's me, Earthquake, I come in Tuesday around 10? No, sir. Earthquake does arrive unannounced, and when it come, it shake all sense and sensibility out of we. Remain calm, stay inside, and do the DCH. Drop, hover, hold on. 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Elevator, avoid that, because you might get in and poof, power gone, and you're stuck in that box without air. 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
1: You ever hear Earthquake call and say, "Hello, Miss Lee, yes, it's me, Earthquake, I come in Tuesday around 10? No, sir. Earthquake does arrive unannounced, and when it come, it shake all sense and sensibility out of we. Remain calm, stay inside, and do the DCH. Drop, hover, hold on. 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

0: ever hear Earthquake call and say, "Hello, Miss Lee, yes, it's me, Earthquake, I come in Tuesday around 10. No, sir. Earthquake does arrive unannounced, and when it come, it shake all sense and sensibility out of we. Remain calm, stay inside, and do the DCH. Drop, hover, hold on. Once the shaking starts, you know it's Earthquake. Make a quick move to a safe place. Don't run to the door, we are in the exit. Stairs might break up or full of people. Elevator, avoid that, because you might get in and poof, power gone, and you're stuck in that box without ear. 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Last thing, nobody run outside and ask, "You feel it, you feel it?" Remain calm, stay indoors until all the shaking stop, and do the DCH, drop, cover, hold on.
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1: You ever hear Earthquake call and say, "Hello, Miss Lee, yes, it's me, Earthquake, I come in Tuesday around 10? No, sir. 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
1: You ever hear Earthquake call and say, "Hello, Miss Lee, yes, it's me, Earthquake, I come in Tuesday around 10? No, sir. Earthquake does arrive unannounced, and when it come, it shake all sense and sensibility out of we. Remain calm, stay inside, and do the DCH. Drop, hover, hold on. 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
1: With the Win FM News reporting, I am German Abel. The St. Kitts Nevis Trades and Labour Union is addressing concerns about the state of the workplace in the Federation and reaffirming its role amid growing public criticism. Union officials appeared on WinFM's Inside the News over the weekend, where they stressed that the organisation remains non-partisan and is committed to representing the interests of workers across the Federation. Field Officer Sean Kelly sought to clarify the union's position, acknowledging its historical ties to the St. Kitts Nevis Labour Party, while emphasising that the union operates independently in advocating for workers.
2: In terms of doing our work, one of the things that we have faced out there is that people tend to base the union on political views. If we recognize we live in a political society where

0: representative back then in 1932 that was established, and the Labour Party came out of that. We run our own affairs, and the Labour Party won its own affairs.
1: General Secretary Precious Mills said the union's primary focus is protecting the rights of all workers in the Federation, noting that individuals must be registered members to access its representation and services.
2: So we are a workers' representative organization. We were founded in 1940 officially. We represent all workers. Now, the role of the unions is to ensure that workers of the Federation are basically protected in terms of their rights and even their responsibilities on the job. We are there for educational purposes. If you have grievance matters that you need to be addressed, we are there for you. One thing that I want everybody to understand is that as a union, we are the national workers' representative.
1: Mills acknowledged that the union has faced its share of challenges over the years, but said it continues to push forward despite those obstacles.
2: We've had some highs and we have some lows. At present, one of the biggest exercises for us as a union is being a member on the National Trade Party. Now, on that battle sits the union, government, Chamber of Industry and Commerce. And so what we are basically assigned to do as a body is to ensure that the labor code that has been drafted for about 12 years is actually put in, it is materialized, because there has been a lot of consultation, a lot of feedback. And so one of the latest exercises for the union has been to give its feedback on the Trade Union Act and the trade union dispute. So these are different, these are what we call the low-hanging fruits and some of the articles of the drafted labor code that we are looking into to ensure that we do the work that the union is set out to do.
1: The representatives also told WinFM that the union's membership remains strong, adding that it continues to grow as more workers join the organization.
2: For our union, we have what is called collective bargaining agreement at various companies on the in the Federation, including Caribou and Harrisova. So there are arrangements where we have a cluster of workers from a particular organization. What we have to understand as well is that we provide membership for a diverse blend of workers. So we have persons from the manufacturing sector, we have persons from the tourism sector, we even have domestic workers, and these are the cleaners, the caregivers, which is something that we are passionate about. It is a section that was introduced in 2020 to 2023, because the union would have participated in a regional domestic network workshop. And we basically are on the bandwagon now to ensure that our domestic workers are given the care and attention when it comes to the legislation. There are certain things that need to change here in the Federation for the legislation to reflect and protect those domestic workers. Because normally persons look down on them, but they too are workers too, and they deserve to be treated with dignity. And the law must reflect that as well.
1: Mills, meantime, pointed to several positive outcomes achieved by the union, including its efforts to support workers affected by the COVID pandemic vaccine mandate.
2: During the whole COVID pandemic situation, we had more reactive responses from workers in terms of those who, through personal beliefs, religious beliefs, they objected to the vaccination. And the union would have put out a statement to indicate that we are for workers of basically of choice. Whether or not they want to take the vaccination, that is up to them. And so we had a massive response in terms of workers who came to us, because they are saying the job is saying that we have to take the vaccination or else we'll go home. And so we had membership turning over, persons joining the union, because they said, okay, the union can represent us in this aspect, because they could take on the company for us.

0: And funny enough, we've had some successes in terms of representing a large number of workers, but we had a conversation, we keep having the conversation that where are they now? And in terms of the testimonials that I mentioned earlier, we've had about maybe three of them who have spoken about the union's representation even during the pandemic time.
1: The police force is said to be investigating the discovery and seizure of several firearms and a large quantity of ammunition in Nevis. According to the police, officers responded to Coloque Hone's estate at approximately 11:15 a.m. on July 9th. After firearms and ammunition were discovered inside a 40-foot shipping container outside a private residence. The container, which had personal belongings belonging to the homeowner, had been shipped from Canada. A search conducted by officers from the Customs Enforcement Department in Nevis uncovered 15 firearms, including rifles, pistols, and revolvers, along with more than one. Police said they are working closely with the Customs Enforcement Department and other law enforcement partners to determine the circumstances surrounding the shipment. As the matter remains under active investigation, no further details were released at the time. The police force is once again urging motorists to exercise caution on the nation's roadways after a weekend traffic accident left at least one person nursing injuries and hospitalized.
2: It was at the Gillard's gas station. But the curiosity that I have is, you know, because I drive on that road very regular, and I try to understand why is it persons are always colliding either in the roundabout into the wall at the end. You know, previously I think it used to just have wired fence, and if it was concrete wall, it wasn't so strong. Because persons used to always end up in the yard.
0: Oh boy.
2: Yes, but and then the last time it was fixed. From since that, I think there were two or three collisions. One which included a fatal.
0: Oh, yeah, we remember that from last year.
2: Yeah, but that wall don't move now. That wall don't move.
1: Highlighting the dangers of speeding, Traffic Officer Bell outlined the serious consequences that excess speeding can have on drivers, passengers, and other road users.
2: Thing that we can say contribute to those accidents are speeding. You could lose control. You could fall asleep. Gaze, you know, anything like that, but you wouldn't have such significant damages if you were traveling at the speed limit.
0: Okay.
2: You know, you see persons colliding from the, you know, the triangular island that is there, which have the give way sign. You see persons colliding from there, go straight into the roundabout, get out of the roundabout, and still collide into that wall, and you know, that's a lot of bump.
0: Yeah.
2: You know, they have the Rotary Lion Club sign, all like that. You know, things that, obstructions that could slow down your vehicle.
0: Mm-hmm.
2: But yet, when the vehicle stop, it's still such great impact.
0: Yeah.
2: You know, and it's not a matter of judging people, pointing fingers at people, but it's evident. You know, if you were traveling at speed limit, even if you did collide to that roundabout, you would have stopped in the roundabout if you were traveling at the required speed. The fact that I see vehicles going through that whole roundabout and still ending up with such a hard collision, it scares me.
1: While updated statistics on the number of traffic accidents recorded so far this year were not immediately available, the police have consistently appealed to motorists to slow down. The force has also expanded its use of speed cameras across the island as part of its ongoing effort to curb speeding and improve road safety.
2: Such great impact. You know, I must give it to the road users also that road is very dark. It's very dark, and unless you have proper lighting in your vehicle, you have to be extra careful when you're driving on that road, especially when you're approaching the roundabouts.
0: So you mentioned the darkness. What can be done to get that darkness?
2: I always tell myself the bypass could be lit more.
0: Mm-hmm.
2: But that's something I could always suggest. Something I could only suggest.
3: Do you know which department we would have to? Would it be the Public Works or would it be electricity, Skelec? Who would it be?
2: At any point, Skelec still would have to be involved once it comes to electricity.
3: Okay.
2: Yes. So maybe Public Works would have maybe the plan or the the infrastructure, whatever they do. But Skelec would still have to be involved when it comes to electrical works.
1: In recent months, police have stepped up enforcement by issuing tickets to motorists caught speeding. Fines start at easy $100 or approximately $56.
2: It's one thing to, have fun, have the adrenaline rush if you're speeding, but things happen in split seconds because nobody who involved in such serious accident wanted to get in that accident.
3: That wasn't the plan.
2: I don't think that is their plan.
1: Authorities remain hopeful that increased enforcement and continued public awareness will encourage safe driving habits and help reduce the number of traffic accidents across the Federation.
4: In regional news,
5: the opposition, a Partnership for National Unity, APNU, said it intends to engage international partners and local stakeholders in a bid to have President Irfan Ali resign over revelations of his mega farm at Long Creek on the Linden-Sousdike Highway. President Irfan Ali has defended his farm, saying that it was built through hard work and a bank loan. But the APNU said it's not buying the president's story. The party said, in addition to an impartial investigation, it wants the president to step down. During a press conference today, APNU Member of Parliament Dexter Todd said the situation requires urgent attention.
6: It's a worrying situation that requires intervention immediately. And that intervention, we believe, can very well be by the people, because our people must stand up against this as we lead the fight.
5: He said the APNU has been exploring a number of ways to approach the issue, but noted that despite all of the jurisdiction, the exposing of the president's farm shows signs of a major land scandal. Cue insert.
6: We have immediately begun to look at our international partners in relation to highlighting, because the call for a sitting president to be removed for or step aside from office is going to be a very strong call, which the PPP, I'm sure, are going to ignore. So we are immediately looking at where we can be able to pull our allies, because it's important. This is a major land scandal.
5: Opposition Member of Parliament Sherrod Duncan also weighed in on the issue, noting that while a number of Guyanese are failing to secure land for agricultural purposes, large swaths of lands are given to the president. Duncan said although there have been many instances in the past where actions of the government have been called into question, it has never reached to the point where calls have been made for the president to step down.
7: Now, also, that presentation, that response yesterday, didn't contain a shred of evidence, a shred of proof to push back against any of the allegations that were made. We don't know who these financiers are, the bank, at what cost, at what rate. The president did not even admit to something as basic as to how big this property is. He said it is far less than half of what is being alleged. What is that? From a sitting head of state, a man who comports himself to be a global leader, to be caught up in such a scandal.
5: Yesterday, the president said he sought no special treatment, nor were there any benefit or investment by the state for his land and farm.
8: Barbados Prime Minister Mia Mottley is forcefully rejecting a recent controversial comment from a former British Member of Parliament who argued that former colonies should compensate Britain for its role in developing those territories. More in this report.
9: Just as Caribbean nations continue to intensify their push for reparatory justice, the conversation took an unexpected turn this week. Former UK MP Suella Braverman sparked outrage with a post on social media platform X suggesting that countries once colonized by Britain should be paying reparation to London. She argued that Britain invested heavily in its former territories and deserved recognition. At Wednesday's closing press conference of the 51st CARICOM Regular Heads of Government meeting, journalists put the matter to chair of the Prime Ministerial Subcommittee on Reparations, Mia Motley.
10: I'm not sure that you want me to reply to things that really are asinine. And certainly the notion that we should pay the United Kingdom for oppressing us, for enslaving us, and for treating us as chattel. And that is the difference. Slavery existed before, but this was the first time that human beings were defined as chattel.
9: The comments from the former British MP comes as Jamaica prepares to take its reparation campaign directly to King Charles later this year. For her part, Motley pointed to, among other things, decades of historical research and slave laws documenting enormous wealth extracted from enslaved labor.
10: We're not asking for charity. We're asking to be able to ensure that justice can be done. In 1834, the British Parliament did not need to be persuaded of that fact with respect to the loss of property because we were chattel and the compensation of the slave owners of £20 million. I would like to advise that those who have not yet read sufficient to understand the history do so before making comments that really do not reflect well on them.
9: In the meantime, the Barbadian leader also questioned the timing of the remarks, pointing to domestic issues in the UK in recent times. She then issued this caution.
10: I have no doubt that there are British parliamentarians who want to distract people from the domestic politics of the United Kingdom at this point in time. But the Caribbean should not be used as a prop in those circumstances.
9: Anthony Logue, TVJ News.
4: We now bring you these international reports.
11: The United States forces have carried out more attacks on Iran as the standoff in the Strait of Hormuz escalates. Iranian media say at least four people have been killed in attacks. Central Command says it hit dozens of Iranian targets overnight. The southern port cities of Bandar Abbas, Sirik and Jask were among those targeted. Qasem Island off the coast of Iran was also hit. Air raid sirens have sounded in Bahrain and Kuwait as their air defences intercepted several Iranian missiles. Iran's Revolutionary Guard says it's hit US military assets there, as well as in Jordan and Oman. Tehran says the attacks were in response to renewed US strikes on its southern coast. We'll get more on the situation in the Gulf with Victoria Gatenby in a moment. But first, let's head over to Rasul Sardai. He joins us now from the Iranian capital. And Rasul, so in the last couple of hours, we've had explosions, reports of new explosions going on in Bandar Abbas, in Qasem Island. What are Iranians saying about those explosions and what's behind them?
12: Well, there are no updates yet from the IRGC or Iranian armed forces. So the latest that we know is there have been explosions heard. However, the source of these explosions, the reason for these explosions still is unknown. Not much of the details there. Just yesterday, exactly roughly around these hours, Sami, we have heard the reports about the explosions in Qasem Island and in Bandar Abbas, and then it took hours for the confirmation that the Iranians have said that they were attacked by the enemy forces. So today we do not know whether we are going to face to see the same case or not. However, there's a pattern here, Sami. So the United States, throughout the last 5 days, have hit more than 200 locations, but among them, particularly these two locations, Bandar Abbas and Qasem, are becoming prominent, most frequently attacked. And there are a couple of reasons for that. First, Bandar Abbas hosts the largest Iranian port, and it's extremely important for Iran's export and import. It's an economic lifeline for the country. And then Kashmir Island is the largest island in the Gulf. But both locations are also hosting a significant amount of IRGC forces, particularly the naval forces. And through that, naval forces, radars, telecommunication towers, the IRGC is able to put a control over the Strait of Hormuz. By attacking these two places constantly, the United States apparently is up to a strategy of trying to degrade the IRGC capabilities here. And also, these two locations are directly overseeing the Strait of Hormuz. That's why they are strategically also located. But Sami, it was not only these two islands. Since yesterday, we have seen Abadan, Shadegan, Umidiye, Behbahan, Dasful, Mahshar. Mahshar, particularly a water pumping facility for the agriculture, was also hit. Sirik, Jask, and also Khundab and Chabahar, and also Nain in Isfahan in central Iran. So when we are looking at the locations, quite widespread, Sami, here, and that is definitely a huge escalation.
11: Stay with us there, Rasul. Let's go to Victoria Gaythenby. She's live for us in the Qatari capital. And Victoria, we've also had reports of new explosions or interceptions going on in the Gulf in the last couple of hours. What is coming to light about that now?
13: Yeah, that's right, Sami. So there have been reports of these explosions throughout the Gulf region. They have continued throughout this morning. Perhaps most significantly, the Iranians have said that they have attacked twice Oman, U.S. military assets in Oman. Now, that is significant because the Omanis are key mediators in this conflict, and they have been for the duration of this conflict since it started earlier on this year. It also comes 24 hours after the Omanis summoned the Iranian ambassador to protest against these attacks, which they say are a blatant violation of their sovereignty, and they've called for de-escalation. Elsewhere in the region, Jordan has said that it has had to intercept at least four missiles throughout its territory. It says that that has resulted in debris falling, but it's not reporting any casualties as yet. Now, Bahrain, we've had a statement in the last few hours from Bahrain's defense forces. They say that Iran is continuing what it describes as a systematic aggression against the country. They say they have had to intercept several attacks and that their armed forces remain on high alert. Now, the Iranians say they targeted the Sheikh Isa air base. That's off the southern coast of Iran. And they claim to have destroyed a command and control center for U.S. military drones. We haven't had confirmation from the U.S. administration or Bahrain's authorities on that. But certainly, alarms have also been sounding throughout Kuwait this morning. The Iranians claiming that they have targeted the Ali al-Samam air base. Now, that is 55 kilometers west of the capital, Kuwait City. And before this crisis started, it used to host U.S. Marines and the U.S. Air Force. So multiple attacks across the Gulf region and in Jordan, and Iran saying that they will continue to hit U.S. military assets in this region if the U.S. attacks on their territory continue.
11: Thanks to both Rasul Sardar in Tehran, Victoria Gaythenby in Doha.
14: Drones are reshaping the future of warfare, not just in Ukraine, but around the world. Cheap to build and capable of striking deep behind enemy lines, they have transformed modern combat. Yet stopping them with multi-million euro missiles is an expensive solution. Across Europe, startups are developing alternatives. One of them is based in Munich.
15: We are developing low-cost interceptor drones that can defeat large numbers of hostile drones. What's important is that they're capable of mass deployment and are networked, meaning they integrate seamlessly into existing defense systems.
14: Weapons increasingly guided by artificial intelligence. Advanced algorithms support tactical decision-making. Yet the company insists the final decision to engage always rests with a human operator. In drone defense, speed is everything. And for this Munich startup, that means rapid innovation. Its drones are constantly refined using direct feedback from the battlefield in Ukraine.
15: When we receive feedback from our soldiers in the field, we want to incorporate those changes within weeks, deploy them and move them straight into production. That's what Europe needs. The security environment is evolving faster than we experienced before.
14: One lesson from Ukraine is clear. In wartime, speed matters more than perfection. Pursuing absolute precision can slow production when time is critical.
15: These products are never really finished. We always have to be able to improve them and adapt them, both the hardware and the software. That's why speed and adaptability are the most important qualities.
14: This is where it all began. At the Technical University of Munich, Balashnagi and fellow students first developed drones, not for combat, but for emergency rescues.
15: I remember the first time I met Balazs. A government minister was coming to visit and we asked ourselves, what should we show him? We decided the student team that had built these drones. So we organized a demonstration right here. They launched the drone and that's where it all started.
14: The university still brings students together with industry. Some of those students go on to found companies like Titan Technologies, launched just 3 years ago. Today, the startup works with major industrial partners, including Rheinmetall and Mercedes-Benz. Its interceptor drones are currently being tested both by the Ukrainian Armed Forces and Germany's Bundeswehr. The company now employs around 140 people and is growing.
15: We're hiring extensively as we scale up production. The Munich region and Germany more broadly offers exactly the kind of skilled workforce we need. We also benefit from working closely with industries such as automotive manufacturing.
14: So far, the company has secured 45 million euros in funding from European venture capital investors, including the NATO Innovation Fund. Its ambition is clear: to become Europe's leading manufacturer of interceptor drones.
15: By 2027, we plan to scale production to around 3,000 drones a month. A crucial part of that is securing our supply chains, ensuring that key components come from NATO and European countries. That's essential for Europe's resilience.
14: Expanding production will require tens of millions of euros more. Until recently, raising that level of investment in Europe was difficult, prompting many defense startups to move to the United States. But analysts say the security landscape has changed.
15: Given today's political situation, I don't believe it will become the dominant model for successful German startups to relocate to the United States.
16: Dann in die USA emigrieren.
14: For Europe's new generation of defense companies, the goal is no longer simply to build the next breakthrough technology, it's to grow into established industrial players in Europe.
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18: Win FM. You ever hear Earthquake call and say, "Hello, Miss Lee, yes, it's me, Earthquake, I come in Tuesday around 10? No, sir. Earthquake does arrive unannounced, and when it come, it shake all sense and sensibility out of we. Remain calm, stay inside, and do the DCH. Drop, hover, hold on. 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Elevator, avoid that, because you might get in and poof, power gone, and you're stuck in that box without air. 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

0: You ever hear Earthquake call and say, "Hello, Miss Lee, yes, it's me, Earthquake, I come in Tuesday around 10? No, sir. Earthquake does arrive unannounced, and when it come, it shake all sense and sensibility out of we. Remain calm, stay inside, and do the DCH. Drop, hover, hold on. Once the shaking starts, you know it's Earthquake. 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Stairs might broke up or full of people. Elevator, avoid that, because you might get in and poof, power gone, and you're stuck in that box without ear. 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
1: You ever hear Earthquake call and say, "Hello, Miss Lee, yes, it's me, Earthquake, I come in Tuesday around 10? No, sir. Earthquake does arrive unannounced, and when it come, it shake all sense and sensibility out of we. Remain calm, stay inside, and do the DCH. Drop, hover, hold on. 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

0: ever hear Earthquake call and say, "Hello, Miss Lee, yes, it's me, Earthquake, I come in Tuesday around 10? No, sir. Earthquake does arrive unannounced, and when it come, it shake all sense and sensibility out of we. Remain calm, stay inside, and do the DCH. Drop, hover, hold on. Once the shaking starts, you know it's Earthquake. Make a quick move to a safe place. Don't run to the door, we are in the exit. 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

0: ever hear Earthquake call and say, "Hello, Miss Lee, yes, it's me, Earthquake, I come in Tuesday around 10. No, sir. Earthquake does arrive unannounced, and when it come, it shake all sense and sensibility out of we. Remain calm, stay inside, and do the DCH. Drop, hover, hold on. Once the shaking starts, you know it's Earthquake. Make a quick move to a safe place. Don't run to the door, we are in the exit. Stairs might broke up or full of people. Elevator, avoid that, because you might get in and poof, power gone, and you're stuck in that box without air. 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Remain calm, stay indoors until all the shaking stop, and do the DCH, drop, cover, hold on.
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1: You ever hear Earthquake call and say, "Hello, Miss Lee, yes, it's me, Earthquake, I come in Tuesday around 10? No, sir. Earthquake does arrive unannounced, and when it come, it shake all sense and sensibility out of we. Remain calm, stay inside, and do the DCH. 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
1: You ever hear Earthquake call and say, "Hello, Miss Lee, yes, it's me, Earthquake, I come in Tuesday around 10? No, sir. Earthquake does arrive unannounced, and when it come, it shake all sense and sensibility out of we. Remain calm, stay inside, and do the DCH. Drop, hover, hold on. Once the shaking starts, you know it's Earthquake. 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Elevator, avoid that, because you might get in and poof, power gone, and you're stuck in that box without air. 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

0: You ever hear Earthquake call and say, "Hello, Miss Lee, yes, it's me, Earthquake, I come in Tuesday around 10? No, sir. Earthquake does arrive unannounced, and when it come, it shake all sense and sensibility out of we. Remain calm, stay inside, and do the DCH. Drop, cover, hold on. Once the shaking starts, you know it's Earthquake. Make a quick move to a safe place. Don't run to the door, we are in the exit. Stairs might broke up or full of people. Elevator, avoid that, because you might get in and poof, power gone, and you're stuck in that box without air. Take cover under a strong table or a bed, or crouch against an inside wall or in a corner, and cover your face and your head with your arms. 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Last thing, nobody run outside and ask, "You feel it, you feel it?" Remain calm, stay indoors until all the shaking stop, and do the DCH, drop, cover, hold on.
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1: You ever hear Earthquake call and say, "Hello, Miss Lee, yes, it's me, Earthquake, I come in Tuesday around 10? No, sir. Earthquake does arrive unannounced, and when it come, it shake all sense and sensibility out of we. Remain calm, stay inside, and do the DCH. 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

0: ever hear Earthquake call and say, "Hello, Miss Lee, yes, it's me, Earthquake, I come in Tuesday around 10. No, sir. Earthquake does arrive unannounced, and when it come, it shake all sense and sensibility out of we. Remain calm, stay inside, and do the DCH. Drop, hover, hold on. Once the shaking starts, you know it's Earthquake. Make a quick move to a safe place. Don't run to the door, we are in the exit. Stairs might broke up or full of people. Elevator, avoid that, because you might get in and poof, power gone, and you're stuck in that box without air. Take cover under a strong table or a bed, or crouch against an inside wall or in a corner, and cover your face and your head with your arms. 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Remain calm, stay indoors until all the shaking stop, and do the DCH, drop, cover, hold on.
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0: You ever hear Earthquake call and say, "Hello, Miss Lee, yes, it's me, Earthquake, I come in Tuesday around 10? No, sir. Earthquake does arrive unannounced, and when it come, it shake all sense and sensibility out of we. Remain calm, stay inside, and do the DCH. Drop, hover, hold on. Once the shaking starts, you know it's Earthquake. Make a quick move to a safe place. Don't run to the door, we are in the exit. Stairs might broke up or full of people. Elevator, avoid that, because you might get in and poof, power gone, and you're stuck in that box without air. 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Last thing, nobody run outside and ask, "You feel it, you feel it?" 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
1: You ever hear Earthquake call and say, "Hello, Miss Lee, yes, it's me, Earthquake, I come in Tuesday around 10? No, sir. Earthquake does arrive unannounced, and when it come, it shake all sense and sensibility out of we. Remain calm, stay inside, and do the DCH. Drop, hover, hold on. 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
1: Shizzle my nizzle. 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
1: You ever hear Earthquake call and say, "Hello, Miss Lee, yes, it's me, Earthquake, I come in Tuesday around 10? No, sir. Earthquake does arrive unannounced, and when it come, it shake all sense and sensibility out of we. Remain calm, stay inside, and do the DCH. Drop, hover, hold on. Once the shaking starts, you know it's Earthquake. 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Elevator, avoid that, because you might get in and poof, power gone, and you're stuck in that box without air. 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Remain calm, stay indoors until all the shaking stop, and do the DCH, drop, cover, hold on.
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0: ever hear Earthquake call and say, "Hello, Miss Lee, yes, it's me, Earthquake, I come in Tuesday around 10? No, sir. Earthquake does arrive unannounced, and when it come, it shake all sense and sensibility out of we. Remain calm, stay inside, and do the DCH. Drop, hover, hold on. Once the shaking starts, you know it's Earthquake. Make a quick move to a safe place. Don't run to the door, we are in the exit. Stairs might broke up or full of people. Elevator, avoid that, because you might get in and poof, power gone, and you're stuck in that box without ear. Take cover under a strong table or a bed, or crouch against an inside wall or in a corner, and cover your face and your head with your arms. Remember, DCH, drop, cover, hold on. Glass windows and doors, outside walls and doors, in an earthquake, bad news. 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Last thing, don't want to run outside and ask, "You feel it, you feel it?" Remain calm, stay indoors until all the shaking stop, and do the DCH, drop, cover, hold on.
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0: You ever hear Earthquake call and say, "Hello, Miss Lee, yes, it's me, Earthquake, I come in Tuesday around 10? No, sir. Earthquake does arrive unannounced, and when it come, it shake all sense and sensibility out of we. Remain calm, stay inside, and do the DCH. Drop, hover, hold on. Once the shaking starts, you know it's Earthquake. Make a quick move to a safe place. Don't run to the door, we are any exit. Stairs might block up or full of people. Elevator, avoid that, because you might get in and poof, power gone, and you're stuck in that box without ear. Take cover under a strong table or a bed, or crouch against an inside wall or in a corner, and cover your face and your head with your arms. Remember, DCH, drop, cover, hold on. Glass windows and doors, outside walls and doors in an earthquake, bad news. 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Last thing, nobody run outside and ask, "You feel it, you feel it?" Remain calm, stay indoors until all the shaking stop, and do the DCH, drop, cover, hold on.
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0: Cool and Dre. This is the remix for the city. Let's just start snapping. 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
1: nothing
0: me.
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0: never hear Earthquake call and say, "Hello, Miss Lee, yes, it's me, Earthquake, I come in Tuesday around 10. No, sir. Earthquake does arrive unannounced, and when it come, it shake all sense and sensibility out of we. Remain calm, stay inside, and do the DCH. Drop, hover, hold on. Once the shaking starts, you know it's Earthquake. Make a quick move to a safe place. Don't run to the door, we are in the exit. Stairs might block up or full of people. Elevator, avoid that, because you might get in and poof, power gone, and you're stuck in that box without air. Take cover under a strong table or a bed, or crouch against an inside wall or in a corner, and cover your face and your head with your arms. Remember, DCH, drop, cover, hold on. Glass windows and doors, outside walls and doors, in an earthquake, bad news. 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Remain calm, stay indoors until all the shaking stop, and do the DCH, drop, cover, hold on.
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0: ever hear Earthquake call and say, "Hello, Miss Lee, yes, it's me, Earthquake, I come in Tuesday around 10? No, sir. Earthquake does arrive unannounced, and when it come, it shake all sense and sensibility out of we. Remain calm, stay inside, and do the DCH. Drop, hover, hold on. Once the shaking starts, you know it's Earthquake. Make a quick move to a safe place. Don't run to the door, we are any exit. Stairs might broke up or full of people. Elevator, avoid that, because you might get in and poof, power gone, and you're stuck in that box without ear. Take cover under a strong table or a bed, or crouch against an inside wall or in a corner, and cover your face and your head with your arms. 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Last thing, nobody run outside and ask, "You feel it, you feel it?" Remain calm, stay indoors until all the shaking stop, and do the DCH, drop, cover, hold on.
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1: 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No, sir. Earthquake does arrive unannounced, and when it come, it shake all sense and sensibility out of we. 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
1: Good morning. What a joy it is to be with you again this morning as we continue this week and we look today in Psalm 30. Yesterday we talked about and we focused on what verse 5 of Psalm 30 said. For his anger is but for a moment, and his favor is for a lifetime. Weeping may endure for the night, but joy comes in the morning. And today, as we'll continue reading in Psalm 30, and we'll read from verse 7 to the end, let us pray. Our Father who art in heaven, hallowed be your name. Your kingdom come, your will be done on earth as it is in heaven. Father, we thank you that we can depend on you to give us our daily bread. We thank you that you are our Father. We can call on you at any time. We thank you we don't have to make an appointment with you, Lord. Father, we thank you for your grace, your mercy, your loving kindness to us, Lord. Father, we thank you that when we cry out to you for help, for comfort, for strength, for deliverance, for provision, dear Father God, you hear and you answer. Oh, Almighty God, we worship you in the beauty of holiness. Father, even now we bring those before you, Lord, who are bereaved. Father, who are going through some struggling right now. Father God, I pray that you would be with them, Lord. That you would be the God that comforts, dear Father God. You'll be God, dear Father God, who hears and answers. You're God, dear Father God, who is full of mercy, love, compassion, loving kindness, dear Father God. Father, today we honor you. We magnify your name. We bless you. We worship you in the beauty of holiness. We give you praise. We give you glory. We give you honor. We give you thanks. Lord, take full and absolute control, we pray. And Lord, for those who are crying out to you even now, Lord Father, thank you for hearing and answering. Take full and absolute control. Bless all who are listening even now and the producers and those at the station now, Lord. Father, have your way, we pray. In Jesus' name, with thanksgiving, we pray. Amen. Here begins the reading of the Word of God, Psalm 30. We'll read from verse 7, and I'm reading from the English Standard Version. By your favor, O Lord, you made my mountain stand strong. You hid your face. I was dismayed. To you, O Lord, I cry, and to the Lord I plead for mercy. What profit is there in my death if I go down to the pit? Will the dust praise you? Will it tell your faithfulness? Hear, O Lord, and be merciful to me. O Lord, be my helper. You have turned for me my mourning into dancing. You have loosed my sackcloth and clothed me with gladness, that my glory may sing your praise and not be silent. O Lord my God, I will give thanks to you forever. This is the word of the Lord. Father, please bless the reading of your word to our hearts for your dear name's sake. Amen. By your favor, O Lord, you made my mountain stand strong. What a mighty God we serve. God, the psalmist says, is our refuge and strength, a very present help in trouble. We can run to God, for he is constant. God never changes. A songwriter says, Jesus is the rock on which I stand. He is above, before, behind, below, and around me. When we are standing on God, we are standing firmly on his word, on his promises, which are yea and amen. When we trust God, our mountain is strong. What can stand against a mountain? Who can stand against our God? No one will and no one can. And so it is such a joy knowing that when we stand on God's promises, stand on his word, we are strong and we can do exploits for him. And we can say, as that songwriter says, with a strength not my own, by God's grace, I'll make it home. In my weakness, he's strong. And so our strength lies in our relationship with God. And we see it. You remember with Samson? Samson was the strong man, strongest man who ever lived. And he got weakened by his disobedience and the dependence on his physical strength. It went. And then when he was there grinding and at that mill and they humiliated him, dig out his eyes and all of that. And God kept, he was just focusing on God. He couldn't see anybody, anything. He was deceived, rejected, dejected, and he was just doing what he was given to do, just toiling along with that mill, just going around and so on. And what did God do? He was being built up. And when he said to the Lord, just this once, give me that strength, just this once. And God used him in such a powerful way to destroy the enemy. When we stand on God, we may be weak, but in him we are strong. Let us praise God while we have breath. The word of God says here in verse 9, will the dust praise you? Will it tell of your faithfulness? What profit is there in my death if I go down to the pit? When we are alive, let us give God thanks. Let us not just wait until things are just always good for us to praise God. We can praise him in the good times. We can praise him in the bad times. Remember when Jesus was walking and going through Jerusalem, when he was going towards Jerusalem, and the children were crying out, Hosanna, blessed is he who come in the name of the Lord. And the people, some of them told them to hush. Disciples and so on say, hush. And Jesus said, if these hush, the very stones will cry out. The dust can praise God. Let us lift up our voices and give God thanks. And whenever we are in good times and in bad times, let us call unto God. The psalmist, the writer says here in Psalm 30 verse 10, hear, O Lord, and be merciful to me. O Lord, be my helper. The Lord is our helper. That is what we are told as we continuously read the word of God. The Lord is my helper. I will not fear. What can man do to me? And we read that in Hebrews 13. What can man do to me? God is our helper. Yes, they may try and they will try to destroy our bodies and all of that. But God is our strength. God is our helper. And we can cry out to him. Remember when Jesus was getting ready to leave this earth? And what did he say to the disciples? He says, I have to go. So the helper will come. And who is the helper? The helper is the Holy Spirit who God sent in the place of Jesus. Jesus had done his work here. And he left, and the Holy Spirit came. And the Holy Spirit is who will teach us all things and bring all things to our remembrance. So we can cry out to God because he is our helper. And the writer said to the Lord, be my helper. But when we trust the Lord as our Savior, he is our helper. For when we believe on the Lord Jesus Christ as our Savior, the Holy Spirit comes immediately and lives in us and indwells us and guides us and teaches us all things and tells us that's when we know when we are doing wrong, because the Holy Spirit convicts us when we are doing wrong. And so today, let us trust God. Let us lean hard on him. Let us focus on him and trust him to help us in any situation. Verse 11 says, you have turned for me my mourning into dancing. When we are down, when we have lost a loved one, it's so hard. And I believe every one of us have lost loved ones. Some may be close and some may be not that close. But if you have lost a loved one, a mother, father, sister, brother, a niece, nephew, child, grandchild, whatever, whoever, you know that deep-seated pain that can't seem to go away. But when we feel that way and feel like giving up, let us cast all our cares on our Lord Jesus Christ. Let us give him and remember what he said to us, what we read yesterday, where he said, weeping may endure for a night, but joy comes in the morning. God will turn our mourning into dancing. We read in Ecclesiastes, there's a time for everything, a time to mourn and a time to dance. And that time of dancing will come. It may not come right after we are going through a period of mourning, but at some point, that time of dancing will come. And we know that God will loose us from our sackcloth, and he will clothe us with gladness, just as the psalmist said. And he wrote from his experiences. And so when we trust and obey God and know him and love him, we will experience the joy that comes. A songwriter says, I have joy in the time of sorrow. I have peace in the raging storm, because I know that Jesus is the one who holds my tomorrows, and he holds my hands. I can say my hand because I know he holds my hands. You should be able to say it with confidence. God holds my hands because I've given it to him. You know, there's a song that says, Jesus, take the wheel. We must turn over the wheel to Jesus and walk behind him because he walks with us. He walks beside us. We are hidden in the Lord Jesus Christ, who is hidden in God. And when we do all of this, we will not be silent. We will sing praise to God. A song says, I will not be silent. I will always worship you. So, friends, today, as verse 12 tells us, let us cry out to God and say with conviction, oh Lord my God, I will give thanks to you forever. Forever. That means that our lives are dedicated to him, dedicated to serving him, to give him thanks in good times and in bad times, to rejoice in the Lord. As Paul tells us in Philippians 4, rejoice in the Lord always. And again, I say rejoice. Let us give thanks to God forever. As the psalmist tells us, oh, give thanks unto the Lord, for he is good, for his mercy endures forever. Cry out to God. Plead for his mercy. He will hear and he will answer and he will come right on time. He's always on time. God bless you until we meet again in the will of the Lord tomorrow.
2: You ever hear Earthquake call and say, hello, Miss Lee, yes, it's me, Earthquake, I come in Tuesday around 10? 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

0: With Duin FM News, reporting, I am German Abel. The St. Kitts Nevis Trades and Labour Union is addressing concerns about the state of the workplace in the Federation and reaffirming its role amid growing public criticism. Union officials appeared on Duin FM's Inside the News over the weekend, where they stressed that the organisation remains non-partisan and is committed to representing the interests of workers across the Federation. Field Officer Sean Kelly sought to clarify the union's position, acknowledging its historical ties to the St. Kitts Nevis Labour Party, while emphasising that the union operates independently in advocating for workers.
1: In terms of doing our work, one of the things that we have faced out there is that people tend to base the union on political views. If we recognize we live in a political society where we put politics part of everything. Just saying here that the St. Kitts Nevis Trades and Labour Union, we don't look at your political affiliation. We are here to represent all workers. When we look at the history of the labour movement, a matter of fact, the Labour Party came out of the union. Before it was the Workers' League. That was the workers' representative back then in 1932 that was established. And the Labour Party came out of that. We run our own affairs, and the Labour Party won its own affairs.
0: General Secretary Precious Mills said the union's primary focus is protecting the rights of all workers in the Federation, noting that

0: I want everybody to understand is that as a union, we are the national workers' representative.
1: Mills acknowledged that the union has faced its share of challenges over the years, but said it continues to push forward despite those obstacles.
0: We've had some highs and we have some lows. At present, one of the biggest exercises for us as a union is being a member on the National Trade Party. Now, on that battle sits the union, government, Chamber of Industry and Commerce. And so what we are basically assigned to do as a body is to ensure that the labor code that has been drafted for about 12 years is actually put in, it is materialized, because there has been a lot of consultation, a lot of feedback. And so one of the latest exercises for the union has been to give it its feedback on the Trade Union Act and the trade union dispute. So these are different, these are what we call the low-hanging fruits and some of the articles of the drafted labor code that we are looking into to ensure that we do the work that the union is set out to do.
1: The representatives also told WinFM that the union's membership remains strong, adding that it continues to grow as more workers join the organization.
0: For our union, we have what is called collective bargaining agreement at various companies on the in the Federation, including Caribou and Harrisova. So there are arrangements where we have a cluster of workers from a particular organization. What we have to understand as well is that we provide membership for a diverse blend of workers. So we have persons from the manufacturing sector, we have persons from the tourism sector, we even have domestic workers, and these are the cleaners, the caregivers, which is something that we are passionate about. It is a sector that a section that was introduced in 2020 to 2023, because the union would have participated in a regional domestic network workshop. And we basically are on the bandwagon now to ensure that our domestic workers are given the care and attention when it comes to the legislation. There are certain things that need to change here in the Federation for the legislation to reflect and protect those domestic workers. Because normally persons look down on them, but they too are workers too, and they deserve to be treated with dignity. And the law must reflect that as well.
1: Mills, meantime, pointed to several positive outcomes achieved by the union, including its efforts to support workers affected by the COVID pandemic vaccine mandate.
0: During the whole COVID pandemic situation, we had more reactive responses from workers. In terms of those who, through personal beliefs, religious beliefs, they objected to the vaccination, and the union would have put out a statement to indicate that we are for workers of basically of choice, whether or not they want to take the vaccination, that is up to them. And so we had a massive response in terms of workers who came to us, because they are saying the job is saying that we have to take the vaccination or else we'll go home. And so we had membership turning over, persons joining the union, because they said, okay, the union can represent us in this aspect, because they could take on the company for us. And funny enough, we've had some successes in terms of representing a large number of workers, but we had a conversation, we keep having the conversation that where are they now? And in terms of the testimonials that I mentioned earlier, we've had about maybe three of them who have spoken about the union's representation even during the pandemic time.
1: The police force is said to be investigating the discovery and seizure of several firearms and a large quantity of ammunition in Nevis. According to the police, officers responded to Colquhoun's estate at approximately 11:15 a.m. on July 9th. After firearms and ammunition were discovered inside a 40-foot shipping container outside a private residence. The container, which had personal belongings belonging to the homeowner, had been shipped from Canada. A search conducted by officers from the Customs Enforcement Department in Nevis uncovered 15 firearms, including rifles, pistols, and revolvers, along with more than one. Police said they are working closely with the Customs Enforcement Department and other law enforcement partners to determine the circumstances surrounding the shipment. As the matter remains under active investigation, no further details were released at the time. The police force is once again urging motorists to exercise caution on the nation's roadways after a weekend traffic accident left at least one person nursing injuries and hospitalized.
2: It was at the Gillard's gas station. But the curiosity that I have is, you know, because I drive on that road very regular, and I try to understand why is it persons are always colliding either in the roundabout into the wall at the end. You know, previously I think it used to just have wired fence, and if it was concrete wall, it wasn't so strong. Because persons used to always end up in the yard.
0: Oh boy.
2: Yes, but and then the last time it was fixed. From since that, I think there were two or three collisions. One which included a fatal.
0: Oh, yeah, we remember that from last year.
2: Yeah, the but that wall don't move, no. That wall don't move.
1: Highlighting the dangers of speeding, Traffic Officer Bell outlined the serious consequences that excess speeding can have on drivers, passengers, and other road users.
2: Thing that we can say contribute to those accidents are speeding. You could lose control. You could fall asleep. Gaze, you know, anything like that, but you won't have such significant damages if you were traveling at the speed limit.
0: Okay.
2: You know, you see persons colliding from the, you know, the triangular island that is there, which have the give way sign. You see persons colliding from there, go straight into the roundabout, get out of the roundabout, and still collide into that wall, and you know, that's a lot of bump.
0: Yeah.
2: You know, they have the Rotary Lion Club sign, all like that. You know, things that, obstructions that could slow down your vehicle.
0: Mm-hmm.
2: But yet, when the vehicle stops, it's still such great impact.
0: Yeah.
2: You know, and it's not a matter of judging people, pointing fingers at people, but it's evident. You know, if you were traveling the speed limit, even if you did collide to that roundabout, you would have stopped in the roundabout if you were traveling at the required speed. The fact that I see vehicles going through that whole roundabout and still ending up with such a hard collision, it scares me.
1: While updated statistics on the number of traffic accidents recorded so far this year were not immediately available, the police have consistently appealed to motorists to slow down. The force has also expanded its use of speed cameras across the island as part of its ongoing effort to curb speeding and improve road safety.
2: Such great impact. You know, I must give it to the road users also that road is very dark. It's very dark, and unless you have proper lighting in your vehicle, you have to be extra careful when you're driving on that road, especially when you're approaching the roundabouts.
0: So you mentioned the darkness. What can be done to get that darkness?
2: I always tell myself the bypass could be lit more, but that's something I could. Something I could only suggest.
0: Do you know which department we would have to? Would it be the Public Works, or would it be electricity, Skelec? Who would it be?
2: At any point, Skelec still would have to be involved once it comes to electricity.
0: Okay.
2: Yes. So maybe Public Works would have maybe the plan or the you know, the infrastructure, whatever they do. But Skelec would still have to be involved when it comes to electrical works.
1: In recent months, police have stepped up enforcement by issuing tickets to motorists caught speeding. Fines start at easy $100 or approximately $56.
2: It's one thing to, you know, have fun, have the adrenaline rush if you're speeding, but things happen in split seconds because nobody who involved in such serious accident wanted to get in that accident.
3: That wasn't the plan.
2: I don't think that is their plan.
1: Authorities remain hopeful that increased enforcement and continued public awareness will encourage safe driving habits and help reduce the number of traffic accidents across the Federation.
4: In regional news,
5: the opposition, a partnership for national unity, APNU, said it intends to engage international partners and local stakeholders in a bid to have President Irfan Ali resign over revelations of his mega farm at Long Creek on the Linden-Sousdike Highway. President Irfan Ali has defended his farm, saying that it was built through hard work and a bank loan. But the APNU said it's not buying the president's story. The party said, in addition to an impartial investigation, it wants the president to step down. During a press conference today, APNU Member of Parliament Dexter Todd said the situation requires urgent attention.
6: It's a worrying situation that requires intervention immediately. And that intervention, we believe, can very well be by the people, because our people must stand up against this as we lead the fight.
5: He said the APNU has been exploring a number of ways to approach the issue, but noted that despite all of the jurisdiction, the exposing of the president's farm shows signs of a major land scandal. Cue insert.
6: We have immediately begun to look at our international partners in relation to highlighting, because the call for a sitting president to be removed for or step aside from office is going to be a very strong call, which the PPP, I'm sure, are going to ignore. So we are immediately looking at where we can be able to pull our allies, because it's important. This is a major land scandal.
5: Opposition Member of Parliament Sherrod Duncan also weighed in on the issue, noting that while a number of Guyanese are failing to secure land for agricultural purposes, large swaths of lands are given to the president. Duncan said although there have been many instances in the past where actions of the government have been called into question, it has never reached to the point where calls have been made for the president to step down.
7: Now, also, that presentation, that response yesterday, didn't contain a shred of evidence, a shred of proof to push back against any of the allegations that were made. We don't know who these financiers are, the bank, what at what cost, at what rate. The president did not even admit to something as basic as to how big this property is. He said it is far less than half of what is being alleged. What is that? From a sitting head of state, a man who comports himself to be a global leader, to be caught up in such a scandal.
5: Yesterday, the president said he sought no special treatment, nor were there any benefit or investment by the state for his land and farm.
8: Barbados Prime Minister Mia Mottley is forcefully rejecting a recent controversial comment from a former British Member of Parliament who argued that former colonies should compensate Britain for its role in developing those territories. More in this report.
9: Just as Caribbean nations continue to intensify their push for reparatory justice, the conversation took an unexpected turn this week. Former UK MP Suella Braverman sparked outrage with a post on social media platform X suggesting that countries once colonized by Britain should be paying reparation to London. She argued that Britain invested heavily in its former territories and deserved recognition. At Wednesday's closing press conference of the 51st CARICOM Regular Heads of Government meeting, journalists put the matter to chair of the Prime Ministerial Subcommittee on Reparations, Mia Mottley.
10: I'm not sure that you want me to reply to things that really are asinine. And certainly the notion that we should pay the United Kingdom for oppressing us, for enslaving us, and for treating us as chattel. And that is the difference. Slavery existed before, but this was the first time that human beings were defined as chattel.
9: The comments from the former British MP comes as Jamaica prepares to take its reparation campaign directly to King Charles later this year. For her part, Mottley pointed to, among other things, decades of historical research and slave laws documenting enormous wealth extracted from enslaved labor.
10: We're not asking for charity. We're asking to be able to ensure that justice can be done. In 1834, the British Parliament did not need to be persuaded of that fact with respect to the loss of property because we were chattel and the compensation of the slave owners of 20 million pounds. I would like to advise that those who have not yet read sufficient to understand the history do so before making comments that really do not reflect well on them.
9: In the meantime, the Barbadian leader also questioned the timing of the remarks, pointing to domestic issues in the UK in recent times. She then issued this caution.
10: I have no doubt that there are British parliamentarians who want to distract people from the domestic politics of the United Kingdom at this point in time. But the Caribbean should not be used as a prop in those circumstances.
9: Anthony Logue, TVJ News.
4: We now bring you these international reports.
3: The United States forces have carried out more attacks on Iran as the standoff in the Strait of Hormuz escalates. Iranian media say at least four people have been killed in attacks. Central Command says it hit dozens of Iranian targets overnight. The southern port cities of Bandar Abbas, Sirik and Jask were among those targeted. Qasem Island off the coast of Iran was also hit. Air raid sirens have sounded in Bahrain and Kuwait as their air defences intercepted several Iranian missiles. Iran's Revolutionary Guard says it's hit US military assets there, as well as in Jordan and Oman. Tehran says the attacks were in response to renewed US strikes on its southern coast. We'll get more on the situation in the Gulf with Victoria Gatenby in a moment. But first, let's head over to Rasul Sardai. He joins us now from the Iranian capital. And Rasul, so in the last couple of hours, we've had explosions, reports of new explosions going on in Bandar Abbas, in Qasem Island. What are Iranians saying about those explosions and what's behind them?
11: Well, there are no updates yet from the IRGC or Iranian armed forces. So the latest that we know is there have been explosions heard. However, the source of these explosions, the reason for these explosions still is unknown. Not much of the details there. Just yesterday, exactly roughly around these hours, Sami, we have heard the reports about the explosions in Qasem Island and in Bandar Abbas, and then it took hours for the confirmation that the Iranians have said that they were attacked by the enemy forces. So today we do not know whether we are going to see the same case or not. However, there's a pattern here, Sami. So the United States, throughout the last 5 days, have hit more than 200 locations, but among them, particularly these two locations, Bandar Abbas and Qasem, are becoming prominent, most frequently attacked. And there are a couple of reasons for that. First, Bandar Abbas hosts the largest Iranian port, and it's extremely important for Iran's export and import. It's an economic lifeline for the country. And then Qasem Island is the largest island in the Gulf. But both locations are also hosting a significant amount of IRGC forces, particularly the naval forces. And through that, naval forces, radars, telecommunication towers, the IRGC is able to put a control over the Strait of Hormuz. By attacking these two places constantly, the United States apparently is up to a strategy of trying to degrade the IRGC capabilities here. And also, these two locations are directly overseeing the Strait of Hormuz. That's why they are strategically also located. But Sami, it was not only these two islands. Since yesterday, we have seen Abadan, Shadegan, Umidiye, Behbahan, Dasful, Mahshar. Mahshar, particularly a water pumping facility for the agriculture, was also hit. Sirik, Jask, and also Khundab and Chabahar, and also Nain in Isfahan in central Iran. So when we are looking at the locations, quite widespread, Sami, here, and that is definitely a huge escalation.
3: Stay with us there, Rasul. Let's go to Victoria Gatenby. She's live for us in the Qatari capital. And Victoria, we've also had reports of new explosions or interceptions going on in the Gulf in the last couple of hours. What is coming to light about that now?
12: Yeah, that's right, Sammy. So there have been reports of these explosions throughout the Gulf region. They have continued throughout this morning. Perhaps most significantly, the Iranians have said that they have attacked twice Oman, U.S. military assets in Oman. Now, that is significant because the Omanis are key mediators in this conflict, and they have been for the duration of this conflict since it started earlier on this year. It also comes 24 hours after the Omanis summoned the Iranian ambassador to protest against these attacks, which they say are a blatant violation of their sovereignty, and they've called for de-escalation. Elsewhere in the region, Jordan has said that it has had to intercept at least four missiles throughout its territory. It says that that has resulted in debris falling, but it's not reporting any casualties as yet. Now, Bahrain, we've had a statement in the last few hours from Bahrain's defense forces. They say that Iran is continuing what it describes as a systematic aggression against the country. They say they have had to intercept several attacks and that their armed forces remain on high alert. Now, the Iranians say they targeted the Sheikh Issa airbase. That's off the southern coast of Iran. And they claim to have destroyed a command and control center for U.S. military drones. We haven't had confirmation from the U.S. administration or Bahrain's authorities on that. But certainly, alarms have also been sounding throughout Kuwait this morning. The Iranians claiming that they have targeted the Ali al-Samam air base. Now, that is 55 kilometers west of the capital, Kuwait City. And before this crisis started, it used to host U.S. Marines and the U.S. Air Force. So multiple attacks across the Gulf region and in Jordan, and Iran saying that they will continue to hit U.S. military assets in this region if the U.S. attacks on their territory continue.
3: Thanks to both Rasul Sardar in Tehran, Victoria Gatenby in Doha.
13: Drones are reshaping the future of warfare, not just in Ukraine, but around the world. Cheap to build and capable of striking deep behind enemy lines, they have transformed modern combat. Yet stopping them with multi-million euro missiles is an expensive solution. Across Europe, startups are developing alternatives. One of them is based in Munich.
14: We are developing low-cost interceptor drones that can defeat large numbers of hostile drones. What's important is that they're capable of mass deployment and are networked, meaning they integrate seamlessly into existing defense systems.
13: Weapons increasingly guided by artificial intelligence. Advanced algorithms support tactical decision-making. Yet the company insists the final decision to engage always rests with a human operator. In drone defense, speed is everything. And for this Munich startup, that means rapid innovation. Its drones are constantly refined using direct feedback from the battlefield in Ukraine.
14: When we receive feedback from our soldiers in the field, we want to incorporate those changes within weeks, deploy them, and move them straight into production. That's what Europe needs. The security environment is evolving faster than we experienced before.
13: One lesson from Ukraine is clear. In wartime, speed matters more than perfection. Pursuing absolute precision can slow production when time is critical.
14: These products are never really finished. We always have to be able to improve them and adapt them, both the hardware and the software. That's why speed and adaptability are the most important qualities.
13: This is where it all began. At the Technical University of Munich, Balashnagi and fellow students first developed drones, not for combat, but for emergency rescues.
14: I remember the first time I met Balazs. A government minister was coming to visit, and we asked ourselves, what should we show him? We decided the student team that had built these drones. So we organized a demonstration right here. They launched the drone, and that's where it all started.
13: The university still brings students together with industry. Some of those students go on to found companies, like Titan Technologies, launched just 3 years ago. Today, the startup works with major industrial partners, including Rheinmetall and Mercedes-Benz. Its interceptor drones are currently being tested both by the Ukrainian Armed Forces and Germany's Bundeswehr. The company now employs around 140 people and is growing.
14: We're hiring extensively as we scale up production. The Munich region and Germany more broadly offers exactly the kind of skilled workforce we need. We also benefit from working closely with industries such as automotive manufacturing.
13: So far, the company has secured 45 million euros in funding from European venture capital investors, including the NATO Innovation Fund. Its ambition is clear: to become Europe's leading manufacturer of interceptor drones.
14: By 2027, we plan to scale production to around 3,000 drones a month. A crucial part of that is securing our supply chains, ensuring that key components come from NATO and European countries. That's essential for Europe's resilience.
13: Expanding production will require tens of millions of euros more. Until recently, raising that level of investment in Europe was difficult, prompting many defense startups to move to the United States. But analysts say the security landscape has changed.
14: Given today's political situation, I don't believe it will become the dominant model for successful German startups to relocate to the United States.
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0: Welcome to WinFM 98.9's Sports News, sponsored by Island Bakeries and presented by Troy Beef Mills. A little over 1 month ago, one of the biggest world events started. I'm talking about FIFA's 23rd World Cup that kicked off on Thursday, June 11, 2026. This World Cup started with 48 teams placed into 12 groups, with each group playing a round-robin format, and then the 12 winners and runners-up, along with the best 8 third-place teams, exited the group stage and advanced to the second of 6 phases, the round of 32, which was a knockout stage. First of 5 knockout stages. The round of 32 had 16 matches, with the 16 winners advancing to phase 3, the round of 16, having 8 matches, and the winners playing in round 4, the quarterfinals. Round 5, the semifinals, accepted the 4 winners from the quarterfinals, and this is where we are at on Tuesday, 14th July, with the first of 2 semifinals. 104 matches are to be played over 34 match days, and thus we are at match day 31 and match 101. The first semi-final at 3 p.m. on Tuesday, 14th July, will be played at the AT&T Stadium in Dallas, Texas, the third largest of all 16 venues being used, with a capacity of 70,649. The match will see Spain, one of the top favorites to win this tournament, winners of Group H, who were ranked at number 3 before the World Cup started, tackling France, ranked at number 2 before the start, and the top favorite to win this tournament. This match is really deserving to be a final. However, that obviously isn't the case, and one of these two giants will be going home later on Tuesday. The second semi-final, match number 102 of 104, on match day 32, Wednesday 15th July, will see Argentina, one of the favorites. Argentina ranked at number 1 before the World Cup and the defending champions, and who were winners of Group J, coming up against England, Group L winners, ranked at number 4. That match will be played at the Mercedes-Benz Stadium in Atlanta, Georgia, with a capacity of 68,239. This tournament is historic for FIFA because it is the first time that the top 4 teams, that is, teams that are ranked from number 1 to 4 before the start of the tournament, are playing in the semi-final. Argentina, number 1, the defending champions, France, number 2, Spain, number 3, and England, number 4. Only 8 countries have won the World Cup to date. Spain, they made the finals once, winning it in 2010. England, they also made the finals once, winning it in 1966. Uruguay, the inaugural championship in 1930 and in 1950. France, who made the finals 4 times, therefore winning it twice in 1998 and 2018, and being runners-up 2006 and 2022. So France, therefore, were there to get through to the finals, will be making 3 successive finals. Argentina, they've been in the finals 6 times, winning it 3 times in 1978, 86, and 2022. And again, they are the defending champions. And they also made the inaugural finals in 1930, when they were defeated by the first World Cup champions, Uruguay, 4-2. They made it in 1990 and again in 2014. Italy, they are 4-time winners, the second country to win it back-to-back in 1934 and 38, and they won it in 1982 and 2006 as well. They were runners-up in 1970 and 1994 when they made the finals, but obviously didn't win. Germany, who were ranked at 12 and who were knocked out in the second phase, the round of 32, by Paraguay, ranked at 48, they have won this championship 4 of the 8 times they have made the finals, and being runners-up in 1966, 82, 86, and in 2002. Brazil, who were ranked at number 6 before this championship and who were sent home by Norway, ranked at 47 in the round of 16, they are the winningest World Cup champions, winning it on 5 of the 7 times they made the finals, and the first team to successfully defend it. They won in 1958 and in 1962, again in 1970, 1994 and 2002. They were runners-up in 1950 and 1990. Two things are certain about this final. At the end of it, still only 8 teams would have won the championship. And the second thing is, one of the 4 teams will increase the number of times they won it. Spain could go to number 2. France could go to number 3, which is the first semi-final. Argentina could go to number 4 and become the third team to win it back-to-back, while England could go to number 2. Before this tournament started, there were several predictions, rankings, ratings with respect to the odds of each of the 48 teams competing winning. When it came to the quarterfinals, France was given a 36% chance of winning at plus 175. Spain, 22% chance at 350. Argentina, third at 400 with a 20% chance of winning. And England, fourth at 450 with an 18% chance of winning. Now we are at semi-final stage. France is still at number one with a plus 150. Spain is at number two, plus 310. England at number three, plus 340. And Argentina, fourth with plus 360. From the semi-finals, France is easily and clearly the favorite, with the others being relatively close. Let us now hear some predictions, especially about this semi-finals. We will start the predictions from before the quarterfinals, so you could have an appreciation of how they developed. These predictions are using AI, and in others, persons gave their views with reasons. Let us join Steve Cornacki of NBC News, Matthew Thomas and India Business, as well as Johnny Conrad and CBS Sports.
1: Really, I think the way to look at this final eight here is there's David's and Goliath's, right? Mm. Argentina, France, England, Spain. Look at their history at the World Cup. Games won, World Cup championships, and then you got the rest. Belgium, Switzerland, Morocco, Norway. No championships. Look at this. Norway, Morocco, single-digit wins. They're upstarts in this thing. And it is Lionel Messi with those eight goals. I mean, it's Mr. Clutch, too. Yeah. That was the sixth straight knockout round World Cup game, the do-or-die game, where he scored a goal, that tying goal against Egypt the other day. Mbappe for France up there, Harry Kane for England. But how about this?
2: Yeah.
1: Erling Haaland, Norway, that's seven goals for him. He has scored in 14 straight international games. He is carrying this team. We just put it up there, the history. Norway with six World Cup wins in history. Four of them have come this year.
3: And in the FIFA World Cup, France faces Morocco in the first quarterfinal tonight with just eight teams remaining. Now, three of the world's biggest AI models, Gemini, Claude and ChatGPT, have predicted how the rest of the tournament can unfold. And they're all in agreement on who reaches the semi-finals. Matthew Thomas has more. Matthew.
4: The World Cup has reached its final eight. But the biggest question remains, who will lift football's biggest trophy? Before the tournament began, we asked three of the world's biggest AI models to predict the entire World Cup using their own criteria. Now with the quarterfinal lineup confirmed, we asked them the exact same question to see if their predictions have changed. Each AI used a different method. Gemini relied on ELO ratings, expected goals, defensive strength, and match simulations. ChatGPT analyzed performances, squad quality, tactical matchups, tournament experience, and knockout consistency. While Claude used FIFA rankings while adjusting for momentum, fatigue, and tactical factors. So how do they see the tournament play out? Well, all three AI models agreed on the quarterfinals. France are predicted to beat Morocco, with their squad depth and attacking quality proving to be the difference. While Spain are expected to defeat Belgium thanks to their midfield control and technical ability. England, on the other hand, are expected to defeat Norway despite Erling Haaland's form and Norway's impressive run so far. And Argentina are backed to beat Switzerland, with their experience and ability to handle pressure giving them the edge. That creates the same semi-final lineup across all three AI models. France versus Spain and Argentina versus England. For the first semi-final, all three predict Spain to defeat France, with Gemini's simulation sending the match to penalties. In the other semi-finals, all three believe that Argentina will defeat England, with their World Cup winning mentality making the difference. And the biggest surprise, these are the exact same four teams that all three AI models predicted would reach the semi-finals even before the group stages started by using the same criteria. But for the finals, the AI models are split. Gemini predicts that Argentina will defeat Spain 2-1 after extra time, making Argentina back-to-back champions. Meanwhile, ChatGPT and Claude predict Spain will beat Argentina 2-1 and lift their second World Cup trophy. So AI agrees on the final four, but they remain divided on the biggest question. Will Argentina defend their crown, or will Spain's new generation take over world football?
3: Well, right, Matthew, thanks a lot for that insight as to what the final four may look like. But that's all the time that we have. It's a wrap on this edition of India Business. Thank you so much for watching. News and updates will continue right here.
1: And we have you covered right here on CBS Sports HQ. And we have Jimmy Conrad, 2006 World Cup member for Team USA, joining us here. So, Jimmy, great to see you. But now we have our Final Four, which is the semifinals being played in Dallas and Atlanta. Let's start with France and Spain, the two highest favorites entering the World Cup this year.
2: And probably the two most dynamic attacks, and maybe teams in general, because they can hurt you in so many different ways. They can build the play through the middle of the field. They've got players that, if they need a goal and it just looks difficult, that can win a game by themselves, right? Create enough space to make that happen with Lamine Yamal, Ousmane Dembele, Kylian Mbappe, and so on and so forth. I mean, I could go like five or six or seven players deep about how much world-class quality they have. But I'll use what I said about Portugal. When I look at Spain's midfield, you got Gavi, you got Pedri, two of the top young midfielders in the world, and then you got Rodri, who won the Ballon d'Or a couple years ago with Manchester City. Talk about dictating tempo and flow. So I just feel like France's luck is going to run out. Getting to three consecutive World Cup finals is unprecedented. And as much as I respect how they're always going to be favorites based on the talent that they produce year in and year out, I feel like this is going to be Spain's big World Cup breaking out, because they won the Euros back in 2024. So they also know how to kind of survive in these types of tournaments, and so I like Spain to get to the final.
1: All right, and by the way, of course, when I meant highest favorites, shortest odds to win the tournament for France and Spain, and so you have Spain, which is seeking its second trophy. They did win it in 2010 with an opportunity to do it again. This is very heavy UEFA when it comes to the semifinals, Jimmy. England and Portugal, who faces the Spaniards in the final?
2: Yeah, that's a great shout. I guess I hadn't thought about it this way, that we had four European teams, but when you start to think about the depth that you're going to need, I feel like these are the only teams that will be there to kind of outlast the rest of the competition. If you have like a dark horse that maybe breaks through because of that additional game to get to the final, now you're asking, just it's just a big ask to be like, hey, guess what? You're going to have like England in the quarters, and you're going to have, you know, Portugal in the set. It's just, there's so many games. And so I just wonder if it's not built for success for like a Morocco to get to a semifinal now that we've gone to 48 teams. I'm kind of curious as to how that's going to go. Anyway, I got sidetracked there. So when we get to this one, I believe that England's going to run out of steam. I'm going to play a little PSG kind of midfield card over England and their Arsenal card. And I think that those players for Portugal at this point, and honestly, I feel like this game, and this is why the projections this early on are a little bit hard, but I feel like the team and the coaches that have managed their team the best, I should say, that have managed the injuries or gotten lucky with not having any significant injuries or have had good rotation and the rotational players have stepped up and made big plays, that's the team that's going to be in the best position to have the energy required. Now, remember, we're playing in the summer here in the States. It's going to be hot and super hot. And who's going to survive all that? Ultimately, I think that Portugal are better positioned to make that happen. I think they've got more quality. And even though their back line for me could be a little bit better, if they can tighten that side of it up, and they will when it comes to these levels of the knockout rounds, the semifinal, you're just trying to be very thoughtful and pragmatic in terms of your approach. I think Portugal is going to get to the final.
1: By the way, I think you're right on track with this being an endurance test and a case study of this expanded format of who's able to go on. And you pick traditional powers with a lot of depth and a lot of quality. And I don't think anybody could blame you 1 week out, at least on paper, of course, Jimmy. So we get the final, which, by the way, the runner-up match will take place in Miami for third place. MetLife Stadium in Newark, New Jersey, and East Rutherford, by the way. Spain and Portugal for the final. How does it all go down?
2: This game kicks off at, what, 3 p.m. Eastern? It's going to be so hot. I already am fearing for these guys to have to go out there after such a long tournament to be like one more time, one more 90 minutes when it's going to be super hot. I'm hopeful that it's going to be some cloud cover and it'll be a cool day for whatever reason, just because I think the quality of play will be better. Otherwise, it's going to be really thoughtful about who's going to when what kind of risk are you going to take, and how many numbers are you willing to commit to get forward, because it might be hard to get back. And this could be a really interesting transition game. I'm getting ahead of myself, but I look forward to the tactics of this particular game, given what the previous month will look like for both teams. Ultimately, though, Spain, I'm going to go with a team that's already known how to win these types of tournaments. They won the Euros in 2024. Portugal, unlucky to finish second, but I just don't think they're going to have enough. And so Cristiano Ronaldo's attempt to match Leo Messi as a World Cup winner will not come true, and Spain will be champions.
1: Second time. Again, first was 2010, and well, Portugal will always have the Euros, right, Jimmy? So that's good for them, and then they get to a World Cup final. We appreciate you rocking it here on our preview segments. That's Jimmy Conrad, Galazzo sports analyst, soccer guru, former men's national team member, an all-around good guy. We've got you covered on CBS Sports.
0: Thank you very much, Steve Kornacki of NBC News, Matthew Thomas and India Business, as well as Johnny Conrad and CBS Sports. These two semifinal matches are expected to be top class, and best wishes are extended to all four teams, and may the better team win at the end of the day. 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It was indeed my pleasure bringing the sports news to you, and I invite you to tune in again next time, where you will hear more local, regional, and international sports news. Before I leave you, I must implore you to always be positive in your thoughts, in your words, and in your actions. 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

0: A pleasant good morning to the Federation of St. Kitts and Nevis, to the regional and international diaspora. Welcome to today's edition of Island Tea. It is the 14th day of July, 2026. Yes, it is a Tuesday, so choose to do something nice for someone. Whether you help them at work, you smile with them, you give them a kind word, choose to do something good. Just to remind you, we are on your FM dial for those of us who can catch us. 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We're being simulcast on TVC Channel 40. We're on Facebook as well as YouTube. Our local number is 466-0989. In the U.S., 1-718-285-6984. In the U.K., 0333-440065. Skeeter Mills, good morning. Gwenny, good morning. Cleo, good morning. Dave, good morning. Everyone that's listening, good morning. Sometimes the names are too numerous to mention. Thank you for tuning in. Miss Rita over there in St. Thomas. Miss Anita, good morning. I hope you're doing well. Auntie Katie up there in the U.S., good morning. Burl, Dennis, Javon, the few folks that I remember, good morning. Biff, how are you doing today?
1: Good morning, Cortensia. I'm blessed, highly favored, and giving thanks. What about you?
0: I am trying to be plenty better than yesterday.
1: Well, I'm going to tell you a little secret.
0: What's the secret?
1: You're doing an excellent job at it.
0: Oh, thank you. I try.
1: Yes, you're doing wonderful. Well, I should say you're doing a good job, and the Aussie, you're doing an excellent job.
0: Okay, thank you.
1: You're welcome, and give him my regards.
0: I certainly will. I'm sure he just heard you say that.
1: Well, tell him I want him to probably open a school or have some classes and sessions, and I'll be the first person to enroll on how he goes about doing that, and a special touch or whatever the case.
0: Okay.
1: Yes, I may be able to enhance the relationships with the cousins.
0: Oh, Lord Jesus, help me on that. Help you on that this good morning. Folks, just to remind you, at the half an hour mark, we have Doc in studio. That's Dr. Natalie Osborne. And we are going to be talking about accidents. I don't know if she heard yesterday and she decided to follow up on what that is, but the topic is vehicle motor accidents, what you need to know. And let me tell you, when we dive into this later, you'll see all the harm that it can cause. It's just a lot. It puts a lot on the system. It puts a lot on the individual. And I hope that after she's done relaying all this information, that it's an eye-opener, that we will get back to creeping. Because, you know, when it's said 20 miles, everybody was creeping. Soon as they, I don't want to say don't enforce, soon as they felt like nobody's watching, everybody went back to their regular speed. Because I was like, wow, these people really creeping across Pond Road because they zoom by Pond Road. But as soon as whoever wasn't watching, they went back to being their normal selves, and the zoom and the zap and the zip and all those things we used to see in the old time Batman and Robin, they're doing it all on the road. So we admonish them, Biff admonish you, I admonish you, the police admonish you. Everybody tells you what to do, but you still decide, I'm going to do what I want to do. So we want you to listen. We don't want hurt people. We want you to keep your monies in your pocket. Everybody keeps saying things had. You know, you mash up yourself. You had to pay the hospital if you're not a certain age. You had to pay the ambulance that came for you. You had to fix back your car. You're not working for a couple months or so because of injury. You could only get so much from Social Security. Come on, people. I know we don't set out to be in accidents or cause accidents, but sometimes the things that we do, for example, speeding, overtaking, the road rage, et cetera, we cause ourselves accidents. So let us all be careful today. Biff, anything to add to that?
1: You're 100% on the nail, the speeding, and vehicles with the, I don't know if broken exhaust or something they put on, and they come through.
0: It's not broken. They want it to sound that way.
1: I don't know. And then the music.

0: Not
1: I agree with that.
0: You go ahead and make your citizens arrest.
1: Something has to be done, man. I mean, I've seen people, even the speakers you have in your house are hi-fi system. I've seen people actually put them outside, facing outside in the vehicle. Mm-hmm. And I'm like, okay, so you're the DJ for a party?
0: Yeah, obviously, the party's on the road. And I feel sorry for them because in times to come, they won't be able to hear properly because of all that noise that they constantly have in their heads. And as I said, you're young. You think it's cool now.
1: Most correct. And I keep...
0: All right, good morning, caller. You're live on Island T. How are you this morning?
2: Good morning, Biff. Good morning.
1: Good morning, Mr. Welcome. How are you, sir?
0: Good morning.
2: I'm humble and peaceful. I just chime in and I heard you all speaking about the loud noise and other stuff. But I believe somebody criminal act can share it.
0: You have to turn on your radio. You know, it's still high. We're still getting the feedback. Thank you.
2: Hold on, I'm turning it down. I believe there should be a law, an ordinance, where citizens could make arrest, and if they are not in power of doing such things, they should be able to launch a complaint, and should needs be, the DPP should be able to take that matter to court, and you are the witness, because plenty of lawlessness is going on, and until someone see an officer in uniform, they will continuously do their stupidness, and those I condemn. So citizen arrest should be something that should enforce or pass for it to be effective. Because people get away with things. Why only when an officer is present, you will just temporarily suspend?
0: That's why we shouldn't need to have an officer present. We are all grown people, most of us that make these inadequate decisions. So we shouldn't need to have the officer present. We heard we have speed cameras. We started for a couple of days and then we went back rooming by the speed cameras. We don't.
2: Especially when it's affecting you in your livelihood. It will continue.
0: We don't listen.
2: Because like you are nothing, ain't nothing you can do. But you should be able to enforce the law. And that is a breach of the quality of life. Noise pollution. I mean, people got to respect themselves first and stop being aggrandized, self-aggrandized. And they know what they are doing. But they, like I said, they don't care. But anyway, I will leave that there because I was able to give my perspective in such.
1: Appreciate it, Mr. Welcome. Thank you very much.
0: Thank you.
1: A wonderful day.
2: Yes, sir.
1: I keep saying when I'm 100 plus 101, 102, and I'm walking, going down the road,
0: mm-hmm.
1: and if a new cousin were to say, I want to be able to hear that high frequency. Yeah, so even when I'm using headsets, I don't turn up the volume and things like that. Even radio in the house or whatever.
0: Mm-hmm.
1: And a lot of us may not realize it. But the older we get, I think naturally our decibels drop, the range drops.
0: Mm-hmm.
1: Uh-huh. And never mind when we're aiding it with this loud noise and loud music and things like that. So I don't know. But it's just human beings.
0: All around the world, the same thing. In Guyana, they'll take away their sets of their buses for a while because some of those buses in Guyana, right, the sets are so high, they put them in the back seat. So the back seat now is almost to the roof. Mm-hmm. So you know when they go over the bump, because how carelessly sometimes they drive over there, you hit in the roof.
1: Mm-hmm.
0: They start taking away all the speakers from the busmen, blah, blah, blah. That was just for a little while. Busman went back doing the same thing again. So it's for them to start over. So I don't know. It's like the laws are there, but to ensure that they are continuously enforced, something's lacking. And we have to do something to bridge that gap. Because why as grown people we need to be policed or we need to be supervised, or come on, we're adults. We're not children anymore. We would have learned lots of things that should have made us wiser. And mine, you hear that word? Should have made us wiser, because some of us still act like we didn't learn anything at all. And that's not good. Why should the police have to be on the side of the road for you to not overtake on the left, where you should never overtake? Why should the police have to be on the road for you not to overtake in the turning lane that is on the F.T. Williams Highway? Why? Why are we overtaking in places that we shouldn't overtake? And then we want the person in front that has the right to be going at a decent speed to slow up so you could get in. Where you head into the hospital? If you head into the hospital, you should have your flashers on. But come on, we can't be doing nonsense and then expect good outcomes. And when bad outcomes come, in most cases, it's the other person that's hurt and not the person that was operating the other vehicle. I do not understand the mathematics. I don't get it. Why are they almost always unhurt? And you, the person that was minding your own business, end up with some serious injuries? It baffles me, Biff. I do not understand. I cannot ask us more to be mindful on the road. Drive carefully. We ain't asking you to creep. We ain't asking you to go 10. But come on, let's exercise. You know you got somewhere to be. You can't leave the house at 8:30 and expect to get to work at 8:30. It just can't work. I tell you all the time, say, boss, I'm sorry for today. If you are regular, I don't know what you're going to tell the boss, because the boss might get fed up with you and send you home. But you can't leave at 8:30 to get there for 8:30.
1: It can't work.
0: Can't. You ain't making up no time, bro. Take it easy.
1: As a matter of fact, Cartensia, with the increase in vehicles throughout the past couple of years, they sometimes, especially from the west side where I'm coming from, from the time I hit maybe even Challengers.
0: You have a line.
1: I have a line.
0: Wow.
1: Backing up all the way. So you're wondering, police up the road, crossed by us, or the was student. But what I also find, the earlier you travel, the less that line is.
0: Exactly.
1: The closer you go to 8 o'clock.
0: The line increased because everybody's trying to get downtown for 8. I'm serious.
1: So all you got to really do is leave home 10 early, minutes earlier. Yeah. Wake up 10 minutes earlier, go sleep 10 minutes earlier. Or do some things yesterday that you will do this morning.
0: But sometimes time still eludes you, you know. But you still have to prepare for that, as you rightly say. Let's try do a little extra 10 minutes. You know you live all the way over where you live, SP with the best B. You know you gotta get a town for 8. You had to do what you had to do to get a town.
1: Say the thing
0: again,
1: where do I live?
0: Huh?
1: Where do I live?
0: Newtown.
1: It rolls. I like how it rolls off the tongue. SP, where the best B.
0: I can't, yes.
1: But music, Cartensia. I don't know how much of a big fan you are of music, various types of music. Are you familiar with Total Eclipse of the Heart?
0: Yeah, I know the song.
1: Well, the singer, she passed.
0: Okay.
1: Bonnie Tyler.
0: How old was she?
1: Actually, I'm not too certain, but she was kind of youngish. I thought she was from the U.S., you know.
0: She was kind of youngish?
1: Uh-huh, but she's actually Welsh.
0: Yep.
1: Uh-huh. Total Eclipse of the Heart.
0: She got three scores and 10. She made her last birthday this year. She's June the 8th.
1: Mm-hmm.
0: She died on July the 8th.
1: Mm-hmm.
0: What coincidence? After? Yeah.
1: And she was a month after. 40 how much? 50 how much?
0: 75.
1: Wow.
0: She got her three scores and 10 and plus.
1: She was in the USA for Africa.
0: Wow.
1: When they hype it, yeah, let us realize and turn it into gold or whatever.
0: I see, holding out for a hero, Total Eclipse of the Heart. If I sing you a love song, I think I remember that one. And if you were a woman, let me see if I see. Have you ever seen the rain? I don't know that. More Than a Lover?
1: I think I've heard some covers of that.
0: Straight from the Heart? I don't know that one. Making Love? Maybe I do know them if I hear it. Fool's Lullaby? All right, so condolences to her family and everyone else whose lives she would have touched, yes. And we're going to take a short break. We admonish you. Stay tuned. We'll be right back.
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0: agenda the way he wanted.
1: And we are back on Island C, and it's just about 21 minutes after the hour of 8. Remember, at the half an hour mark, Doc will be in studio, and we will be talking about motor accidents today. I have a notice here, and it's from the Water Services Department. It's from the Ministry of Public Infrastructure, Energy and Utilities, and it says, it reads, water is life, and it reads as follows. Recent upgrade of the water supply to the St. Peter's results in 24-hour service. To St. Peter's results in 24-hour service. The St. Kitts Water Services Department is pleased to advise the general public that effective June 19th, yes, that's last month, we're almost on a month, the entire St. Peter's community has been returned to a 24-hour water service. This was accomplished because of the addition of another well located at our Ponds Needmus Well field, which provides an additional 150,000 gallons per day to the area. St. Peter's has been the fastest growing area of St. Kitts, with a population of almost 6,000 persons, representing 20% growth over the past decade. This area requires a supply of around 700,000 gallons per day. The area is supplied by a well in the Bastia area, 350,000 gallons per day, and Greenhill Source, 200,000 gallons per day, for a combined supply of 550,000 gallons per day. The addition of these 150,000 gallons per day has therefore enabled us to meet the average demand of the population. The area has 5 service reservoirs, each with a storage capacity of 100,000 gallons. Plans are afoot to expand these reservoirs in the coming years. We are only able to divert this additional water well to St. Peter's because of the recent commissioning of the 2 million gallons per day Bastia desalination plant, which is now providing adequate water to the Bastia Frigate Bay area. We are proud that over the past few years, we have moved communities from Keon, Bastia, Bird Rock, and now St. Peter's back to a reliable and safe 24-hour water service. Over 75% of our population now has a reliable 24-hour water service. And through the ongoing well drilling project, the other 25% of the population will be returned to a 24-hour service within the next 2 years. We thank the public for your patience and understanding while we continue the long and steady construction of the necessary infrastructure to increase our water supply. We also thank you for partnering with us in the sustainable management of our precious water resources by conserving and paying your bills so that we can continue to invest in improving our system. All right, caller, go ahead. You're live on Island T. Good morning. How are you?
2: Greetings. I'm well, once you are well.
0: Yes. I'm well.
1: Yes,
2: how
1: yes.
2: Are
1: good,
2: how
1: good.
2: Are you and you?
1: Good, thanks.
2: Good, thanks. Okay, you know, the first caller used a word. My people didn't used to say donkey, they said donkey.
1: Mm-hmm.
2: And, you know, the conversation was about driving, but we wanted to switch it to the nastiness, to the littering.
1: Oh, boy.
2: You know?
1: Mm-hmm.
2: They want to switch the reasoning to the littering. Because it's not stop. They ask the people, they don't care. Have you still online?
1: Yes.
2: They ask the people, they don't care, and them just do what they do. Mm-hmm. So we just talk about, St. Peter's.
1: Yeah.
2: Hell of a population, and they don't have a bus terminus. And the space for them used to catch bus, those who don't have vehicles, don't have no garbage disposal, and then now the Chinese them add to that with the supermarket. So people just buy and eat and drop. You know? And we are convinced, you know, we elders them tell us this, and we are convinced that nasty environment breeds other disorders. Out of order things. Dirty environment. It breeds crosses. You know what I mean by crosses?
1: Mm-hmm.
2: all kind of things that is unpleasant.
1: Yeah.
2: Yeah. Nasty environment. Because remember, you know, nothing is starting the mind, you know. For you to open a sweetie to go eat and put a sweetie in your mouth and drop the paper upon the ground, the wrap upon the ground, it got to be in your mind first.
1: Yep.
2: The cocoa, it got to be in your mind to put it in your pocket until it's proper disposal. You with me?
1: Yep.
2: Yeah. Everything starts in the mind. So the nasty people, them now stop, they don't care. And then now I heard they all using the word enforcement.
1: Yeah.
2: That is like no, something wrong, man. Not something, only for things wrong. Only for things wrong. And then now we are talking about development and sustainable this and sustainable that. In nastiness. In nastiness. In the midst of crosses. You have a reggae song they used to sing a long time. One step forward, 10 steps backward. Yeah. That we see. Yeah, man. We need to get react together in the 68, 36. Sometimes we don't want to talk too much about news, you know, because we're not cross there. Mm-hmm. Yes, so we're there. But they say we are the Federation of St. Kitts and Nevis, ain't it?
1: Yeah.
0: Correct.
2: Yeah. So we still have to include it. But it's not pretty. It's not pretty. It come like. Hey, I'm here talking about Guyana. So the situation is a regional thing, eh?
1: It's a worldwide thing, I think, because you don't want to see the littering in my country, in Guyana, boy. You would be surprised.
2: I couldn't imagine.
1: Yeah,
2: me rasta virgin, them invite me there.
1: You should go. Yeah, you should go. Go and experience it for yourself. Yeah. And you could see, right. I didn't just promote the pretty parts of Guyana, I told you the nasty parts as well. Because they throw things, they would eat something and just throw it in the drains. And they remember we have snakes too. So they make extra breeding ground for those little serpents that crawl around. So yeah.
2: Yes, of course. That's what the nastiness do, you know. It breed art. Hey, merci Samuel right here.
1: Hello.
2: As a matter of fact, we soon get to them stage, you know. West Australia right now have a rat mite plague, you know.
1: Yeah.
2: As we speak, you know. And the same food. Eh? Beg pardon?
1: No, I was just going to tell you we have to wrap up because remember we have weekly dosing.
2: Yes, okay. Yeah. Yes. Give thanks to the time. Bless
1: all right. Thank you.
0: Thank you for listening and thank you for calling.
1: And we'll continue this topic another time. So we'll take a short break and we'll be right back with the doc. Stay tuned. Found the sound.
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0: And we are back on Island T, and as promised, it's time for Weekly Dose, just about 31 minutes after the hour of 8. And with us in studio, we have Dr. Osborne. So welcome once again to Weekly Dose with Dr. Osborne. Today we will be discussing something that affects all of us, motor vehicle accidents.
1: Yes. Thank you, Cartensia, and good morning to our listening audience. Motor vehicle accident remains one of the leading causes of injury and death worldwide, so especially among young adults.
0: All right, Doc. So why this topic today? As I was telling Biff, maybe you were eavesdropping on our conversation yesterday on Traffic Talk.
1: Oh. Well, no. Well, we've been having a lot of motor vehicle accident, and my week ended of on-call, because we do a weekly on-call, which was a lot last week, and ended with two major motor vehicle accidents and two critically injured individuals. But I'll give you a story of a couple weeks ago of a young patient as well, too. She was driving in the middle of the night with her friend. I guess she was a front seat passenger, and they had a head-on collision with another vehicle because that one vehicle was trying to overtake and got into an accident. Mm-hmm. She had major, major injuries. Thank God her life was spared. Mm-hmm. But we're seeing a lot of this, and that's why we're discussing it today, because I guess persons do not understand from a medical point of view the ramifications that we do have as a result of these motor vehicle accidents. And it's not enough to just think if you get to the hospital, it's going to be fine. So our best bet is to prevent this from happening, and so that we can limit the complications, the injuries, because we're going to be talking about some of these injuries. They can be major, they can be minor, that happens as a result of these motor vehicle accidents.
0: And that's what I was saying, boy. You never know. It's sometimes the person that's not driving that gets the most oomph of the accidents, as we were saying this
1: morning. Oftentimes that is so, because they don't, the driver then would see what's going on or what's happening in the last minute, okay? And they can veer off often.
0: Protecting themselves,
1: and the person in the passenger side often is unaware, and they get the most impact from it. So, yeah, let's go on right on in.
0: All right. So who should be most concerned, Doc?
1: Everybody should be most concerned. Everybody should be concerned, but there are certain groups that are more vulnerable. We know that motor vehicle accident, there are some high-risk groups, such as the youth. Between 18 and 25, the younger drivers, they're newer to the drivers, they're a little bit more fearless, naturally, and they take a lot of risk. Elder drivers, the elderlies, okay, because they have slower reflexes. And sometimes there can be accidents, not only from going too fast, but going from too slow. And the lack of reflexes. So the motorcyclists, because they're less protected, they're just exposed than the cyclists. The pedestrians, we have a community, and I'm going to detain a second on this, that we do not watch carefully as we cross the road, and we put all of the burden on the driver often. And persons think, no, it's my turn to walk because I'm crossing a pedestrian crossing. But we've got to be careful and be mindful, make contact with the driver, ensure that they see you and that you're allowed to pass on to go across. So drivers under the influence of alcohol, we are seeing this too much. People are having fun late at night, they're drinking alcohol, and because they feel like, well, I'm not drunk, but you are impaired. We're using lots more drugs in our community, and that can help cause an accident. And persons who are emotionally unstable, road rage, and sometimes we let our emotions get the best of it. And persons can get into accidents like that. So these are some of the persons who, because you're so angry, you're frustrated, somebody didn't let you get through, or somebody tried to overtake you, and it creates more chaos than itself. So, and we also know another factor is because in our Caribbean islands, our roads are very small and windy. And a lot of these accidents happen when persons are trying to overtake on a bend, okay? And that can increase a problem.
0: All right. So are there different types of accidents, though?
1: Yes, and we're going to take some time talking a little bit about this. And understanding each one of them helps. So we've got things like rear-end collision, okay? Head-on collision. side impact or T-bone, rollover accidents, and the pedestrian-related accidents. All right? So each one produces different type of injuries, Cartensia. So we have to keep that in mind. And each type of collision can create a different impact or a different result.
0: All right. So let's go through some of the injuries caused because of the different types of accidents.
1: Yeah. So when someone is rear-end collision, involving a rear-end collision, there is a sudden forward and backward movement or motion of the body. Think about that, especially the neck. So you have what we call whiplash. That's commonly known as a sprain or strain in the neck.
0: Okay.
1: All right? You're going fast and you suddenly stop. Okay? Or somebody hits you from the back and you push forward and there's that motion. You could have pain in the lower back. You could have a mild head injury or something that we call a concussion, mm-hmm. like especially if your face hit the steering wheel or the front of the vehicle, you can have those kind of injuries. Sometimes the symptoms can delay for days and for hours or for days, person, because if you have a concussion, you can have concussion symptoms for weeks or even months in some instance.
0: Oh boy. So what about head-on collisions?
1: When we have head-on collision, Cartensia, those are the worst. Those can be the most fatal. So you're having high speed, two vehicles or one vehicle hitting into a still or stationary wall or post, and there's a high-speed deceleration because you're just going fast and it is a sudden stop. And so what happens, most of the injury result of moving forward and the projection of the body. So you can have traumatic brain injury. That means major injury inside of the brain bleed, damage to the soft tissue of the brain. You can have fractures or break in the bones of the face. We often see that. You can have injury to the chest, like you break the rib bone. You can injure the lung, collapse the lung. You can injure the heart and have a contusion or bruising to the heart. You can have injury to the abdomen or the pelvis that's inside of your tummy. You can rupture or injure like your liver, your spleen, and have internal bleeding. And you can have lots of fractures like the long bone in our thigh. We call that the femur. That can be a result of the dashboard of the vehicle. And so the person, if you have a lot of blood loss, you can go into what we call shock. All right. So these head-on collision, they're going to be highly suspicious for multi-system trauma. These patients come in with injury to the brain. They have broken limbs all over. They have injury inside the tummy. And so these persons oftentimes can lose their lives as a result of these.
0: What can happen after a side impact? That's a T-bone collision.
1: So what happens, like your side of your vehicle, somebody hits you on the side of the vehicle. It's just the door between you and that other vehicle there. So that lateral force effects can directly affect the side of the body. You can injure your hip and have pelvic fracture, all those bones that support your lower body and your upper limbs. You can have head injuries, of course, especially if it's impacting the side, near the impact side. You can have injury to your shoulders, your arms, so you break the bones there. And you can have injuries to the internal organs. So if it's on your right side, you can injure the liver. If it's on the left, you can injure what we call the spleen. And these two major organs can bleed quite a lot, okay?
0: Right. So what can happen as a result of a rollover accident?
1: So with a rollover accident, there are multiple impacts with the rotational forces, mm-hmm. and there's a risk of ejection. All right. So you got to keep thinking about that. Spinal cord injury. The person can become paralyzed. We often hear this and see this from our institution. Persons are paralyzed. You hear below, they can't move anything from the neck down or they can't move anything from the waist down. And once these injury happens, they are permanent. And I know the community loves to say, let's give so-and-so a chance. But these injuries, science have not developed any way to reverse these severe spinal cord injuries. Okay? If you injure or transect the spinal cord, you're going to be paralyzed forever, no matter how much resources you have. So we want to prevent these. So you can have multiple fractures in these rollover injuries, breaking your arms, your legs, and things like that. You could have crush injuries, and you could have a lot of bruising and aches and stuff and contusion to the soft tissue, like all your muscles and those areas. So these are one of the rollover accidents. They have the highest risk, one of the highest risk of fatality, especially when you're not wearing a seatbelt. I mentioned a young lady a couple weeks ago earlier, and what I think saved her was because she was wearing the seatbelt.
0: Okay.
1: Because she had multiple internal injury, but because she was wearing the seatbelt, I think that she was able to survive that. So we want to emphasize to that seatbelts save lives, okay?
0: All right. So what happens after a pedestrian-related accident?
1: Think about it. So somebody is walking across the street and a vehicle comes and hit them. So you have that initial impact from the bump of the vehicle. That body then is thrown up in the air, can hit the person's hood or the windscreen, what you call it, the windshield of the car. Mm. And then you have that secondary impact when the body hits the ground. Mm. So think about that. So there's lots of head injuries, and that can be the most common cause of death. There are lots of broken bones, especially what we call the long bones, like your femur or your thigh bone, your bone in your leg. You can have injuries to your pelvic bone. So lots of persons coming with multiple fractures. You can have internal bleeding, spinal cord injury. Lots of times, the higher the vehicle is, the worse. Because, of course, a truck is different from something that's lower down to the ground, like an SUV versus a car.
0: Oh, boy. How serious is this problem globally?
1: It is very serious, Cartensia. So, key data. So about 1.2 to 1.3 million deaths occur per year as a result of motor vehicle accident. And it's the leading cause of death in young people. Millions more become disabled, like you're paralyzed, you're disabled, you lose a limb. And that can change one's life. And it for us in this region, in low and middle income countries, we carry a high burden as a result of these injuries. And this can lead to changing a person's complete lifestyle. If you're the breadwinner in the family, you're the parent, and you're now paralyzed or you're unable to work, that changes the dynamic significantly and puts a lot of socioeconomic strain on not only yourself and on the community, because we're often going around asking people to donate. Your family is going to get involved. People have to come in. So I like to emphasize, when you're making choices, you think you're making this choice for yourself alone, but there's a ripple effect and a whole line of persons behind you who will suffer as a result of the choices that we make.
0: Indeed. So what causes most accidents?
1: Yes. So most accidents are preventable. Quint, I hadn't seen you in for a while, Quint, so good to see you again. So most are preventable and related to human behavior, Cartensia. Speeding, that's one of the number one reasons, okay? Distracted drivers. Lots of times we are using our cell phone when driving because we think we can multitask do that. So most of it is now happening as a result of distracted driver. You're looking down, you're trying to, or your friends say, hi, what's up? And you think that you have to respond. That's right, why a lot of the young persons get involved. Mm-hmm. And when you look at it, because oftentimes, like in first world countries, when a person dies and they do their
0: investigation,
1: they're realizing now the messages, when it sync up with the time of the injury and the accident, the person was texting, things like that. And fatigue, we know that being tired, it can be as equally dangerous as someone who's intoxicated.
0: Yeah.
1: Poor road condition. When you have the road condition, the roads are slippery, they have a lot of potholes, and you're not careful. And vehicle defect, of course. If you have any vehicle defect, yes. And as we talk about road rage, you're angry. In lots of these first world countries, people have lost their lives. Yeah. Persons chase down an individual and create something that can lead to death. And in our small community, we are often seeing drivers overtaking on a turn because they think they can do it. But then they affect a whole nother, a whole line of vehicles behind. Somebody has to slow down so that they can get through. Mm-hmm. Yes. And sometimes these individuals who overall created the problem, they're not directly involved in the accident and they're gone. Okay, but they set up the situation that created that.
0: And same thing we were discussing this morning. So how do we prevent these accidents?
1: Yes, we often talk about, Quint, that prevention is key. And there's simple measures that we need to do. Always wear your seatbelt. We know that 50% of persons who die as a result were not wearing their seatbelt at the time of the injury. Avoid using your phone while driving. You better leave it in your wallet or your purse there at the back and just focus on getting to your destination. Mm-hmm. The 15 minutes or the 10 minutes in St. Kitts that it takes for you to get from your house to the office, there's nothing that's important that you can't wait. Obey the speed limits. We often fuss, oh, these speed limits are too low, so we have to obey the speed limits. And never drink and drive. Oftentimes, when the patient come to the hospital, we do toxicology, the person was intoxicated. They had alcohol in their system. Ensure that your vehicles are maintained. You want to give your get your vehicle the prescribed maintenance sessions. Helmets for motorcyclists. And we want to improve road safety awareness because some of these small changes in human behavior can significantly reduce death. Because often at the back end, we're saying we're sorry. But it's not enough to say that we're sorry. We've got to take the steps that are necessary to prevent it.
0: All right, caller, go ahead for Dr. Osborne. You're on a weekly dose.
2: Good morning, Doctor. Good morning, Potencia Quinn. And all those who are in the house. Thank you very much for sharing such very important educational information. Just the other day, I was traveling on the road towards the peninsula, and I put my hand to my mouth because a gentleman, well, he wasn't so gentle because he was passing cars under the hill, around the corners. They say, well, he has special glasses. But I say that because I want to say this. Those who are on the road must put more protection in themselves rather than and protect others in the same time by adding to your windscreen a dash cam. I advertise that very much because everybody is capable of doing things, and when they finish, it's not me. That is the main reason why accounting was introduced, because it keeps you in check and in balance. And when the police arrive, you create, like the doctor said a while ago, you create an accident, you create the whole thing, and then you're gone scot-free. But if they have the records that's showing what you do, then at least they'll have some evidence of the fact. The other day I noticed a gentleman get out of his car and he pulled a machete and went to another car. Well, something really went wrong with him then. So I hope that police look into these matters and see what's happened so that we can put an end to these road rage and our hostility. Thank you very much.
1: And thank you. Thank you for your comment.
2: Have a wonderful week.
1: Thank you.
0: All right, caller. Thank you so much for your contribution to this morning's show. So, Doc, what should we do immediately after an accident?
1: We want to make sure that there's to ensure safety. What do I mean by that? You have a rollover accident and the car is on the side. You don't want to stay close to that vehicle. Get yourself away from that. What if the vehicle falls over? What if there's an explosion? So safety first, okay? And call emergency service. And we have to be careful by trying to pull, unless it's absolutely necessary, to move severely injured persons, okay? There was a young lady a couple years ago that was involved in a motor accident, had her pelvic crushed, and she was pulled from the vehicle, and that would have worsened some of the injuries. Jesus. So we have to be careful. But I know that those who were there were trying to do their best and to support by moving her. But sometimes you've got to be careful. If everything else is stable around you, maybe it's best to just wait for the emergency medical system to come here and extract the individual correctly. So we have to be careful of that. You don't know what has happened to the person's neck. You want to be careful because they could have an injury to their spine, and that can be worsened with sudden movement. So we, in our helping, we've got to be careful how we do help. So that's what I would say.
0: All right. So what are some common injuries from motor vehicle accidents?
1: Yeah, well, just to make sure that we keep this in mind and to reinforce it to our audience, because reinforcement always, repetition is important for learning, head injuries. There's a lot of these head injuries we cannot come back from.
0: Okay, caller, go ahead for the doctor. You're live on Weekly Dose.
2: Good morning.
0: Morning.
2: I just wondered what's the medical advice for if you've witnessed, for instance, an accident, and what do you actually do? I mean, I know, for instance, the car seems to be, or vehicle seems to be close to being in flames, you try to get them out. But what do you do with somebody who's, let's say, in the car, maybe unconscious, if they're outside, if they're walking outside but seem groggy and so on? What do you do, and when do you, like, for instance, depending on the injury, I guess, they might be motionless, and you intervening may be causing, may increase the injury. So what is the advice? Do you just call 911 and leave it at that?
1: So I'm reemphasizing again, what should you do immediately after an accident? You want to ensure safety. If you see the person looking, stumbling around, you can hold their arms and ask them to sit down. And then immediately, once there's nothing else going on at that point, you call 911. If you have to help to extract a person, if you have there multiple individuals there who come to the rescue, you try to keep the neck and the head as stable as you possibly can. Lift the person instead of pulling them out, all right? If there is a fear of that there's going to be explosion, you want to move everyone away from the vehicle. So those are some of the things they do. While, because if there are multiple persons on the scene, while some are helping, others could be calling the emergency service, of course. You've got to be careful. You want to make sure, ensure safety. You want to call the EMS, but you do not want to move persons kind of rapidly and wildly so that they can worsen the injury. So it's best if you have multiple persons.
0: All right, caller, go ahead for Doc Osborne. You're live on Weekly Dose.
3: Good morning, Doc. Good morning, Katinsky again.
0: Morning.
3: Now, you answered part of the question that somebody asked, or you were explaining. In terms of an accident, doesn't matter, have to be a car accident. And one sustained hyperextension and hyperflexion. What is the recovery moving forward?
1: The recovery?
3: Taken.
0: Mr. Welcome, could you repeat yourself? You broke up a bit there, so the question wasn't quite clear for the doctor.
3: Yeah, I was saying, in terms of an accident, it doesn't have to be an auto accident, but one or two or many more sustained hyperflexion or hyperextension. What is the recovery moving forward for that patient to retain
0: you mean mobility in
1: okay, so to see if I could help you, is that we speak about high impact injury. So you have persons going fast and there's a sudden deceleration. You can have what we call forward movement, backward movement, okay? There can be multiple injuries. A lot of these injuries happen to the spine. We just knowing that they had these this type of vehicular accident, you cannot tell then and there what are the injuries. And recovery for anyone would be as a result of the level of injuries. First of all, on the scene, we're repeating again, you're trying to be careful in moving the patient, you ensure safety, and you call the emergency service, okay? And once the individual gets to the hospital, then a series of things from the medical team would take place, of course, to identify what the injuries are. And we cannot tell you at this point, it determines, we talk about some of the most common injuries, like head injuries, fractures, you could have spinal cord injuries. So we do not know the severity until we get them under the scan, see what's going on, see if they're able to move their limbs, see if they are broken bones or injury to the spinal cord, and then you'll be able to identify this. It takes weeks for some persons to recover. It takes years or even a lifetime. Some persons never recover. There's a lot of post-injury physiotherapy, and the persons may never be the same again. People lose limbs as a result of a motor vehicle accident, okay? Persons lose their upper limbs, their lower limbs. They have major internal injuries, have to lose a kidney, because we've had persons because of those high-impact injuries, and persons die as a result of that. So you can't say exactly the outcome, because you have to determine what are the injuries, all right?
0: Okay. So
3: very well answered. I use the term hyperflexion and hyperextension, but commonly known as whiplash.
1: So we spoke about whiplash. That happens oftentimes when the person is rear-ended. So the person, you go forward, the head goes forward and then backward. Yes, depends on that. We've had person, I remember some years ago where a person involved in a motor vehicle accident, he comes out of the vehicle and then he drops to the ground or he sat down. And that was it. He had injured his spinal cord at the level of the neck there. Mm-hmm. We call it the cervical level. Mm-hmm. And he was paralyzed. So the level of injury is going to determine by a lot of things, the impact, the force, how the person was if they were wearing their seatbelt. We have a lot of injuries to the head from individuals who weren't wearing their seatbelt at the time of the injury. So thank you for your question and your concern. So the emphasis has to be wearing your seatbelt, being calm when you're driving, not texting and making unnecessary phone calls that can distract you, because sometimes a millisecond or distraction there can change everything forever. Persons too, the pedestrians, I want to say this. I think a lot of the blame and the responsibility ends up on the driver, but the pedestrian have to protect themselves. Mm-hmm. Be careful.
0: Okay, caller, go ahead for the doctor. You're live on Weekly Dose.
2: Good morning to you and good morning to the doctor. Before I want to find out if this program is just about like accident or any medical situation.
0: Well, today's topic is about motor vehicle accidents.
2: Oh, okay. So it won't be necessary to interject any other type
0: not
2: of,
0: at this point.
2: Hello?
0: No.
2: Okay. All right, then. Thanks.
0: All right. You're welcome, sir.
1: So just to remind the audience, every week we're here and we talk about different topics. Yeah. Sometimes we give the half hour to a particular topic because I'm trying to do the series as educational, mm-hmm. not just talking points, because mm-hmm. we have to make sure that we're informing our public and persons can be aware. So over the years, we've brought many topics. I've got hundreds of topics that we've mm-hmm. spoken about. And just to remind the audience that sometimes they're uploaded, right? If they want to go back and take a look at it. But we try to bring in the half hour quite a lot of different areas. So today we were focusing on, because we had some severe motor vehicle accident in the last weekend, days, over the weekend. So we use what's going on in the community and the health and relate it back to our listening audience so that the community is informed. Because I'll mention this, because I've been a part of caring for patients who've had motor vehicle accidents and have injured their spines. And that is one of the most significant injury. Someone who is young and healthy and was ambulant, they're walking, and now they're now paralyzed. And the public are always saying, let's give them a chance. But I try to bring rationality and logic to science. Mm-hmm. When the spinal cord is injured, there is no chance if it is transected or cut across or injured. Science has not learn to regenerate the spinal cord. Some people may get better, but it's not that the spinal cord was transected or cut. They may have some swelling to the spinal cord and then they improve. Some persons say, well, oh, such and such had a spinal cord injury and they got better. A lot of this time, it can be swelling, and when that swelling resolves and with physiotherapy, they can improve. But if the spinal cord is severed or injured a couple years ago, and the families and the communities get really upset with the healthcare professionals and the mm-hmm. providers, because they think you're not giving it a chance when you start telling them the reality. There was a young man on a motorcycle accident, and he injured, I think, around the level of the spinal cord, in the thoracic spine, we call that, that level.
0: The lower ones.
1: Yes, and it was completely one bone, or we call the vertebrae, was separated from the one below. And he was paralyzed. And we explained that to the family, and we talked to them. And, of course, in the understanding and coping, they get upset with the healthcare providers, and they think that we're against them getting help, but we tell them the reality. So I emphasize that so we can go back to prevention. We live in a small community. We need to insist that persons follow the rules. I often say when you're in a rush to get somewhere, you go nowhere, because when you get into that accident, you're detained there for three hours. So if you had waited that extra 30 seconds, Quint, you'd have gone about your day. But we also impair

0: patient and stuff. And if you think you need to get there by 8, you can't leave at 8. Do you understand? So make sure we leave on time and we are calm when we're leaving. We do not start texting. And these are the things we've got to prevent it, because we don't know what's going to happen when it happens.
1: Mm-hmm. Doc, the children, I don't want to leave them out, because we see parents still allow the children to stand in between. That irks me so bad. I don't have kids and it crawls my blood. Can you please tell them something different that we were telling them, please?
0: We need to emphasize, and I think, I don't know what the stance here from a national security and the police mm-hmm. point of view, but I know in like a first world country, your babies and your children, the minors, have to be in a car seat strapped until
1: that's the rule here right now. Yeah.
0: I don't know what is the age it has to go up to. I guess the police should be able to tell us that.
1: I think, if I remember correctly, it should be 12, if I remember correctly, with the booster seat.
0: With the 12 with the booster seat? That's a lot.
1: No, I think up to 12 with the seat belt. I may have to research, but the booster seat should be about, I think it's 6 or maybe 10.
0: Maybe it's,
1: I'm not quite sure, so I don't want to say the wrong thing.
0: But what I say, mm-hmm. what we're saying, though, we have to have the proper car seat. That's essential for the minors. So I'm talking about those who are 6, 7 and below, those mm-hmm. kind of ages. I know that you have to have them in that car seat to protect them. And, of course, if your grown children and the ones who are 13, 14, those we call tweens, they should be strapped. They're
1: strapped
0: seat belts
1: in
0: at the back of the vehicle, mm-hmm. in the back seat. We hardly use them, but we need to emphasize that your school-age children, so you're taking your school, wear their seat belts. And the adults at the front, you have to insist. I know there are penalties if you're not wearing your seat belts. So we have gotten better at doing that. So we need to be careful and drive responsibly, because every decision you make behind the wheel can not only save life, but it can cost a life.
1: Yeah, boy. And we see that, Doc. Always a pleasure. Thank you so much for this informative discussion. I hope you have a good day. And please, I know the doc needs work, but let's be kind to her this week and don't give her too much unnecessary work where we can prevent accidents, okay?
0: Have a great day, everybody. Thank you.
1: You're welcome, Doc. You too.
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0: And we are back on Island T, and it's just about 8 minutes after of nine. Do we have somebody on the line? Okay. All right. So as we continue along, we're supposed to have a guest at 9:15, as they will come in to speak about the robotics camp. We know it's summertime. We know a lot of camps are out there. So for those parents who are interested in allowing their children, wanting their children to attend the robotics camp, listen in for the information. We know we have football camp coming up soon. We have for girls, we have for males, we have for boys and girls. There's just a lot of camp, government camp, all kind of camps. So just listen out for this particular camp information that we will be sharing with you today. Now, Biff, I was telling the doc, it seemed like she heard the conversation yesterday, and she heard the conversation that we were having before, and maybe people might have thought that me and her had a conversation, but a lot of things that we said, she repeated it again, and folks, we didn't have a conversation, but a lot of it just makes sense. If we would slow down, if we would take our time, then we won't be, health costs a lot of money. And imagine when your family getting problems, we got to do GoFundMe, we're doing a barbecue, we're doing a cookout, we're walking around with sponsorship. And only then, although we should be nice and kind human beings, we say, anybody send an eye to get their eyes off and anything. It sounds harsh, but that's how we sound at times. But let us be careful. She spoke about the road rage. A gentleman calling and spoke about the road rage with the, as some countries would say, the chop lass. He spoke about that. We just have to be mindful, you know. There's too much going on. 1840 doesn't have space. The hospital have limited resources. Yes, someone said limited, so it will deter us some more. And if we don't take care of our people power that we have right now, and that includes our doctor, then what happens when we don't have any? So I'm not saying not that work shouldn't be had, but I'm trying to find the right thing to say because I don't want to offend anybody. But we just have to be mindful of the choices that we make in life. And we have to make informed ones. I don't think you could beg them enough. I always begging. The police always begging. Somebody always asking to be careful. But yet we still getting into these accidents.
1: And, well, the doc mentioned telephones and
0: Had to stop with that.
1: Even with passengers, sometimes you might take your eye off the road and turn to the person, eye contact, and by the time you turn around, it only takes a split second, especially if a vehicle is in front of you.
0: Mm-hmm.
1: And I've had some close calls, and one of the things
0: I always try to do,
1: sometimes just look away to, oh, that's a lovely house up there, whatever the case is. You take
0: eyes on the road.
1: Yes,
0: like, eyes on the road.
1: It only takes that half a second. By the time you do so, especially if a vehicle is in front of you, the vehicle stops and you're now scrabbling. And if you didn't have that space, you went into the back. And the speed limits, we always have to honor the speed limits.
0: But we're not. We just complain. It's too slow. This, then, that. And same thing as she say, you can't leave 8 o'clock to get there for 8 o'clock. What's the sense?
1: And the distance behind the vehicle in front of you, if they stop abruptly,
0: You're supposed to see the wheel and the number.
1: And slow down comfortably.
0: Oh, boy. Caller, good morning. You're live on Island T. How are you doing today?
2: Just calling in again. It would have been... Actually, I didn't act. I guess it would have been better if I had asked it directly. Mm-hmm. You know, when you look at movies, in the movies, you see things like people talking to an accident victim, telling them, let's say they're semi-conscious, you know, stay with me and, you know, what's your name and so on. I wondered if that was actually helpful or it was just for dramatic effect in movies.
0: No, I think it makes sense because, Mr. McMahon, think of this, right? What if the wallet is displaced or flung somewhere you can't get immediate action? Maybe if we can get the person's name, we can put it out and said, like, Cortensia was in an accident and then Cortensia's family can come run in, you know?
2: Yeah,
0: I think stuff like that could help, but I could understand. I even wanted to ask her if the vehicle is on the side and the person is still trapped on it. She said move away, but that sounds kind of rough. I wanted to ask her how do we deal with something like that, because she said don't pull the people. Yes, we would want to take them carefully, but how do I move away not knowing how I can help and that vehicle might be eventually engulfed in flames? How does that work for my psyche?
2: Right, the instinct, most people instinctively, mm-hmm. you know, run to the vehicle and, mm-hmm. you know, try to get the person out and yeah, you know, so, yeah. But one aspect of it, which I guess the doctor wouldn't deal with, but mm-hmm. which I think is equally important in avoiding accidents in the first place. And that is the role of the things like designing our roads. You look at some, even the newer designing of the roads, and you wonder what were they thinking? Why our roundabouts, for instance, have such ridiculous approaches? Why are they built like how they're built? Why aren't they properly maintained? Why is the striping in the road isn't properly maintained? I mean, simple things like that we just take for granted. We just let things slide when, in fact, they contribute to road safety. You know, we just take it for granted. I just don't understand because it's been spoken about so many times before. But the maintenance aspect of it just isn't there. As far as we're concerned, maintenance means just patching up potholes and that's it.
0: Yeah.
2: You know, when we build a new road, everything looks so nice and spanky new, and all the signs and so on are up and so on. And then we just let them, if they fall down, we just leave them.
0: They fall down or we hit them down? Which one?
2: Huh?
0: They fall down or we hit them down?
2: Well, even if we hit them down, they were there for a purpose, and we should replace them, right? It does not speak to the management of things like that when we just let things slide like that, you know, and deteriorate. It's just a thought to me. Anybody coming in from overseas which have well-managed road systems and pay attention to things like those must think that we really are a third-world country. You know, despite our progress and advancement, basic stuff we just leave unattended.
1: All right. A comment you made, Mr. McMahon, a question. You wondered if speaking to persons who are unconscious, if that helps. In first aid training, one of the things they tell you to do when you get to an accident site, well, of course, once you walk out, who you're going to deal with first, you always keep talking to them and encouraging them. Though you may not get a response from them, apparently, though they are unconscious, I don't know, they may be able to hear, but it has a positive effect on them. In the movies, like you say, you see persons in a coma and people going and reading and singing and doing things that they have been accustomed to. It might just click off something and then start bringing them back. So the training always said, if you know the name, of course, fine, call them. It's going to be all right, Peter. I'm here. Help is going to come soon. Just stay with me, and we're looking after you, and you're going to be all right. Those positive things, they help to inspire them. Oh, you come like you left. So, but that, to me, that makes a lot of sense, eh? Because in normal life, we don't do it enough, but inspiring people and complimenting and congratulating, that's not one of our strengths as a people. I don't know if it's a black people, I don't know if it's a Caribbean people, I don't know if it's a Kitchen and Division people.
0: I don't think so. It's just people overall.
1: But we need to do that. We're quick to tell you, girl caught and say, you look good in the necklace ain't take you.
0: Okay, all right, no problem. So we're going to take a short break and we'll be right back. Stay tuned.
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0: And we are back on Island Sea just about 19 minutes after the hour of 9. And we want to welcome our interviewee for today, Ms. Shirley-Ann Hee-Chown. I hope I said that correctly. Director of Bright Star Antilles. Good morning. Welcome. How are you doing today?
1: Good morning. And thank you. And you did pronounce it correctly. Yes, you did. So you get 10 points off the bat.
0: All right. Thank you so much, Ms. Hee-Chown. And tell us a bit about Bright Star Antilles.
1: Of course. Well, firstly, let me tell you about Bright Star Lottery.
0: Okay.
1: So Bright Star, we are the world's leading lottery provider, providing lottery services to governments and customers across 90 countries across the globe. So translate that now. Well, let's fast forward into the Caribbean, our region. Mm-hmm. Within the Caribbean in itself, we have three core operating entities within the Caribbean: Jamaica, Trinidad, and Bright Star Antilles. And Bright Star Antilles, we're going to be talking about today. And of course, our coding and robotics rock camp. Mm-hmm. Our players will more so know us as the Caribbean Lottery. And in St. Kitts and Nevis, we have been an active part of the lottery life in St. Kitts and Nevis since 1996. Okay. So we are not just here overnight. We have been here for quite some time providing a series of lottery games and solutions to our players within the Caribbean.
0: All right. So let us dive into the camp. It's the sixth annual camp. What started this camp and what ensured that it has maintained its longevity because it's in the sixth year?
1: All right. So the Bright Star Coding and Robotics Rock Camp, as you rightfully mentioned, we are into our sixth year of this camp. It is hosted across our English-speaking Caribbean territories. And this year in particular, we are hosting camps simultaneously in St. Kitts and Nevis, of course, Trinidad and Tobago, Jamaica, and St. Martin, with 70 young people between the ages of 11 and 18 participating simultaneously. Now, this robotics camp is part of our wider after-school advantage initiative, which is geared towards partnership with specific centers across the Caribbean in order to bridge that digital divide and to equip our youth and our communities with the knowledge and the technology to enable growth and development and sustainability within our communities.
0: How do you select or decide which countries host the camp?
1: Mm-hmm. So in essence, the camp, so firstly, our camp is hosted by our After School Advantage Centers. There are 38 of them across our English Caribbean speaking territories. Mm-hmm. And this camp is exclusively provided to the students who are part of those After School Advantage Centers.
0: Okay.
1: So in the case of this year, we would have engaged with the various host countries and selected or secured the participants. And I mentioned that there are 70 participating as we speak right now.
0: Mm-hmm.
1: In two levels in terms of the camp.
0: Mm-hmm.
1: Level one is basically entry level, no experience necessary for those students. And level two is a bit more advanced, designed for returning students who completed level one in previous years. This year in particular, we are very excited to introduce the AI component of the camp. But let me just take a step back, mm-hmm, and describe in terms of what does this camp entail and who we are partnering with. So this year's camp is themed Build the Future, Break the Mold, Engineering the Caribbean of Tomorrow. And that is really, really significant for us. When we take a step back and look at the infrastructure within the Caribbean, or when we look at life as we know it, let's be real about it. Whether we like it or not, technology plays a very important role in our day-to-day lives. The Gen Zs and the millennials know this all too well, right? Mm-hmm. So why not ensure that we enable and build a generation of innovative thinkers who will now be responsible for transforming the landscape of our Caribbean technology. So very much in theme with this year's camp, we will be, our program was specifically designed in partnership with the Mona Geoinformatics Institute based out of UWE Mona campus. So very, very carefully designed in terms of the curricula to shape the technology development and the theme.
0: All right. How many of the youths from previous camps are employed at the Bright Star Lottery?
1: So as the right now, the camp is tailored towards 12 to 18 years of age.
0: Okay.
1: And as WLE, well, World Lotteries Association Tier 2 responsible gaming partner, we have to be mindful in terms of the age of recruitment because, again, we are looking at lottery. But what I can say to you is that the tools and the skill sets that these youths are equipped with takes them beyond the lottery. It takes them into careers that are technically driven, that will allow the development of various infrastructure within the Caribbean. So let's look, for example, at when we look at our transits, our school systems, our education, our healthcare systems. How do we now incorporate technology to drive that rigor, to drive that level of technology engagement? That's what our camp is intended to do. It's intended to equip them towards the technology careers and the innovative careers of the future.
0: All right. So who are some of the other stakeholders that are in this initiative with you?
1: All right. So I would have mentioned earlier about the Mona Geoinformatics Institute.
0: Yes.
1: And Bright Star has partnered with the Mona Geoinformatics Institute, led by Mr. Luke Buchanan and his team. His team would have developed the curriculum specifically. And again, this year, we are looking at the theme, Build the Future, Break the Mold. So looking at how our youth are equipped to developing innovation, to drive that technology innovation. Coming back to the partners in terms of Mr. Luke Buchanan and the team at Mona Geoinformatics Institute, they not just developed the curriculum, but they are also leading the tutors and the hosts who are simultaneously training our 70 plus youths across level 1 and level 2 programs across the 4 different participating territories right now.
0: All right. So we know this is the 6th edition. So once these students sort of completed level 1, do they do level 2 right after, or do they have to come back the following year, hence the camp years?
1: Yes, they come back the following year. So those students who are participating in level 1 right now, they have the opportunity next year to participate in level 2 of the program.
0: All right. So I did mention earlier that parents who might be listening might want their children enrolled in these camps. And you mentioned that it's after-school programs that they are picked from. So these children must be involved in after-school programs in order to be part of the camp. So they just can't sign up for the camp.
1: You have to be part of the After School Advantage Center, the Bright Star After School Advantage Center. And in St. Kitts and Nevis, we are partners with the Maud Cross Prep School.
0: Okay.
1: And I'm excited to share that very soon, I won't say when, we are actively looking at some additional centers in St. Kitts and Nevis. So I can assure you that in 2027, we'll hear about some more centers participating. So as much as we would like to open it up to the wider public. Mm-hmm. Of course, we want to ensure that each of our students are immersed in a first-class technologically advanced program and where they get that advanced tutoring, one-on-one tutoring, which is where we are very, we have to be very, I don't want to say restrictive, but we need to manage in terms of the participants. And just to expand a little bit more in terms of this year, you did ask the question about the level 1 and the level 2.
0: Mm-hmm.
1: So as I mentioned, level 1 provides the students with that basic entry level opportunity. Going back to this year's theme, which is Build the Future, Break the Mold, Engineering the Caribbean of Tomorrow, we are asking the students who participate this year to think about their islands. Think of the scale of the technology and the innovation that is available in their islands. How do we reimagine the education and the school systems? When we look at our hospitals and healthcare systems, the transit networks, energy and infrastructure, we are encouraging them to use the tools that they learn to reimagine and reshape the future of the Caribbean, which is why going back to the importance of that partnership with Mr. Buchanan and his team at the Mona Geoinformatics Institute, they have developed this program specifically based on the Caribbean landscape. So it's made for us in the Caribbean. And again, driven, this year's focus is very much driven by artificial intelligence, which, as we know, is already shaping every sector and every part of daily life as we know it. So level one provides you that basic curriculum. And then level two students will study machine learning, explore how robotics are classified and used globally, and then work hands-on with Google Teachable Machines to build and train their own AI models. Now, tell me if that is not exciting.
0: Very exciting. Very, very exciting.
1: I wish I could have participated, but unfortunately, I'm not between the ages of 11 and 18, so I did not qualify. But it's really exciting, I would say, yes.
0: I always say I wish I can go back to school because the young people of today, they have so much or so many opportunities because we can sometimes count them. And I really hope that they take these opportunities and run with them because they are excellent. Excellent, excellent, excellent.
1: Yes, they are. Now, I am sure you, I don't know if you recall, probably I'm going to give away my age right now, but I remember when you had to study for exams, you had to go to the library and use the encyclopedia and the books. Now, at the tip of your fingers, you can use your mobile phone and Google.
0: Exactly.
1: You can engage AI to help develop everything to do with life. So I agree, technology has evolved. And where are we in terms of evolving as well? Which is why it's so important at Brightstar that we ensure that we provide our youth with the tools and the systems that they need to help shape and develop the Caribbean.
0: All right. So you mentioned the Marcross Preparatory School here in St. Kitts Nevis, right? So this this particular school will be part of this camp this year, right?
1: Yes, we do. And we currently have 5 students that are enrolled and participating right now. So as we speak over the next 2 weeks, it is a 9-day program.
0: Oh, so the camp has started already.
1: Yeah, we kicked off yesterday and we will be having and enjoying 9 exciting days of the camp. And again, this is happening simultaneously across the 4 territories, the 4 Caribbean territories of St. Kitts and Nevis, St. Martin, Trinidad and Tobago and Jamaica, all happening at the same time through virtual technology and innovation. Again, coming back to the benefits of technology.
0: Hello?
1: Hello?
0: Hi. Go ahead. I couldn't hear you just now, Shelly-Ann.
1: Oh, my apologies. And this is one of the times it seems like technology is not being very good to us. No, I was saying that fortunately for us with technology, we have our 70-plus students that are participating simultaneously in Level 1 and Level 2 programs across the 4 participating territories using the same curriculum, joint tutors, all acting and working in collaboration thanks to virtual technology.
0: All right. So we may have persons listening that may be interesting and want to come on board to lend their hand, just like the folks from the Mona campus. How can they get in contact with you?
1: So we do have our office based in St. Kitts and Nevis, our Caribbean Lottery office. And I would like to take this opportunity to say a warm thank you to our business manager there, Mr. Chad Kelly, and the entire team at the Caribbean Lottery office. They can reach out and share their information with him. We are always looking forward to ways, innovative ways in which we can partner and further support community and the development of our youth. So, and we can share that information separately offline, so that persons reaching out to the studio can reach out to him as well.
0: Okay, no problem. We do have a robotics club here in St. Kitts. Will there be any collaboration with this club? Did you know of it prior to now?
1: Yes, we did. And we did have discussions, and I have to say kudos to the Robotics Association. Very, very much advanced and leading the way as it relates to technology and innovation and robotics. We actually toured their camp, their facilities a couple of years ago, and it was very impressive in terms of the level of innovation and trailblazing work that they have and continue to do. So something to keep an eye out for.
0: So we have to wait for that. You're just wetting our appetite.
1: Yes, you do.
0: All right. So when the camp winds up this year, in its sixth year, simultaneously across the islands, what is the hope, or what is the eventual outcome that, or the goal that is set for this sixth edition?
1: So the importance is to ensure that all the participants are more equipped and immersed in technology, innovation, and the use of artificial intelligence. We want them to walk away with skill sets that can allow them to build and to think about what careers and technology and innovative careers they want to explore. As we know it right now, the traditional careers of being a doctor, a lawyer, when we think about it, there are robots that are conducting surgeries across the world. That's where technology is evolving to. So we want to ensure that our Caribbean students have the same level of access to information, training, to take them to first world global innovative standards and to help transform our Caribbean landscape as well. They will all receive, at the end of this program, certificates and official transcripts that are academically recognized and can be placed on their CV. So this is not just a two-week program that ends. It is a two-week program that is intended to build and develop that individual who participated and build, take them to the next step in terms of career mapping and development.
0: Okay. Well, I must say I enjoyed having this conversation with you this morning. I like where this camp is heading, and I hope all things equal, I will be speaking to you in year 7, which is just around the corner, because the year is almost through. And I hope to get a postmortem from not only you on how this one was, but the students that were involved as well.
1: And we are excited to share that as well. Looking forward to it, and thank you for having us on this morning.
0: Oh, it's always a pleasure, and hopefully the next time I speak to you, you're in studio in person.
1: I'll make that happen. We can make that happen.
0: All right.
1: Thank you.
0: You're welcome, Shelly-Ann. It was indeed a pleasure, and keep doing great things, and we look forward, as I said, to hearing good things when this camp concludes.
1: Definitely, so do I, and thank you as well.
0: You're welcome. You have a good day.
1: You too. Thank you.
0: Welcome. Bye-bye. And
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That's the Day Rave way.

0: And we're back in Ireland too, just about 9:41 in the a.m. And just to bring some international news, I see here on, well, it's just Google. There isn't a site. Well, I see the site now, so we'll go from here. So it says, tensions in the Middle East have escalated rapidly. The U.S. resumed military strikes, and Iran announced it struck tankers in the Strait of Hormuz after President Donald Trump announced his plan to impose a toll on all cargo shipped through the vital waterway. So concurrently, the EU banned gold imports from Sudan to stem war funding. So these two stories are on BBC. And then there's some other stories that are on BBC as well. A Bangkok pub fire. At least 30 people have died in a Bangkok bar fire, with investigations revealing locked emergency exits and flammable decor. Wow. And in Spain, we know it's hot, hot, hot. I see folks over there are drenched. Sometimes when they're walking, they have their water bottle and everything. They're sitting by the rivers. They're taking their cool-offs. And I see severe heat waves are driving fast-moving wildfires near Paris. So to our friends over there in Paris and Spain, be careful, which have resulted in at least 12 fatalities. So we see lives have been lost. And these stories are from... This particular story is from CNN, so condolences, sympathies, empathies to those folks over there in those two countries, that's Paris and Spain. And then we see weather disasters, and this is from Global News. It says, heavy monsoon rains and floods in Bangladesh have killed over 50 people. Every day you wake up, you see something is awry in the countries. I also see... I saw on yesterday's news in the States that the TPS for Haitians have been removed. So a lot of them have to go back home. They're not going to take it lightly. They say they're going to fight. And for those who have the right to remain, probably have their documents and everything, have the right to remain in the U.S., they say they're already thinking about their next move when it comes to the next election. And that I got from a news article that came from NBC. So they're not going to be choosing willy-nilly, just like all those other folks that some of the Venezuelans that when Mr. Trump came in, you know, they were singing, they had their songs, they will vote for Donald Trump, etc., etc. And when he came in, eventually TPS is done, they're crying, they're up in arms, they may have to go back home. So the Haitians said they're not going to take it willingly sitting down. I saw varying other news articles where Caucasian employers were saying that the Haitian employees stay at their machines, they do their work, they make their quota for the day, and they wish they could have 30 more of these people. And they're basically saying that losing these people will hurt their business. It's a shame when you have people that are native that are not doing the work, and people that are from other places doing the work. And one might say, oh yeah, they're working because they need to ensure that they make their keep, right? But to each his own. You want work, you do the work to keep your work. That's why when you hear sometimes people complaining about not having a job, and others can come and find jobs, etc., etc., but they're doing the work because they want to keep their jobs. Some might complain they're underpaying, they're undermining, whatever, whatever, but they are doing the work because they want to make money to make a better life for themselves from the countries that they are from. But I hope and pray that the situation with the Haitians in the U.S. works itself out, and all will be well. On the Caribbean scene, though, I see a little... I saw something last night on a show where the incoming chairman of CARICOM says... we saw something that was put out that we may have to... Or the EU is asking us to end CBI by June 1st, 2028. So we have less than a year and a half to see what happens. And on that show, I saw they were saying that... Banana died, because I know we had a thriving banana export industry in Dominica. I would have seen it for myself, and St. Lucia. I since would have noticed that the exports may have died down or they don't work at all. I'll have to find out. And then we see sugar is gone in. Okay, caller, go ahead. You're live on Island Tea. Good morning.
1: Greetings.
0: Hi.
1: Earlier, you had on, I guess, you're dealing with a school to promote the technology, right?
0: A camp. Yeah.
1: Now, my concern when it comes to the technology, you guys go there, but I don't hear nobody talk about the bad, you know? But it's the bad, right? Which means we're not talking the truth. Okay? Everything got good and bad in it.
0: That's true.
1: So why you want to come and talk the good and not the bad? Yes, and you have to talk the bad too. And then you want to say whether overall is it a good idea or is it a bad idea, you know what I mean?
0: Mm-hmm.
1: You just can't come and sell it in on one side, you know? And then the technology, we have to be careful in the sense that, well, how is this technology going to make us better people? You know, with all of this technology and advancement, are we becoming better? You know what I mean? We got to look at these things here, you know, not just the technology. You know, it's like, you know, the Bible tell you, but does it profit a man to gain the world and lose his soul?
0: Yeah.
1: So with all of these advancements, we better know what life is all about, you know. We better know what life is worth. I understand if you feel so like you just worth gaining material, you know what I mean, gaining status. You know what I mean? We need to go start all over again, you know what I mean? Because that's what life is about.
0: But the fact that we're heading into technology, the technological era, right, is going to be all about that. Yes, some of us might get sent home or whatever. And I don't mean it in that way, but because the eventuality is we see robots are serving people in China and all these places already, right? Don't you think it's good for us as humans to have a hand on it so they don't have a hand on us?
1: I think we as humans need to have a hand on ourselves.
0: Oh, boy.
1: As humans, and to develop our humanity, because technology is being developed to replace humanity.
0: Basically, yeah.
1: The robot, they were doing human work, but now human, where the native are firing in and out, no work.
0: Yeah.
1: So until we could develop our humanity, our God self, because we're making the likeness and image of God, you know?
0: Mm-hmm.
1: I mean, how are we going to find a way out of this? Because it's a tribulation I build up, you know?
2: Yeah, but do you think that the knowledge that we were given, because everything we have, we know it's from our Creator.
0: Do you think we are overstepping our place by increasing this knowledge? Yet, eventually, the knowledge might still try to overcome us. But the fact that we have a hand on it and we know how to deal with it, that we could probably still shut it down in some parts so it doesn't completely overrun us as living human beings.
1: You see, the increasing knowledge, right? Increasing knowledge is a phrase, eh? Knowledge will increase and all of these things, right? But how is the knowledge increasing? Increasing in a way that most people being manipulated by it, which means we don't understand it. We are confused.
0: Yeah, but we got the knowledge, so right? And it's us that's creating these things that will soon become our rulers or take us over. Because we are inputting...
1: Only if we the human being subscribe to that. Remember, you know, we could decide our destiny.
0: Yeah.
1: So if a guy comes and says, well, our destiny should be in this direction where the computer is advancement and we want our life to be more comfortable and, you know, we want the convenience and, you know what I mean?
0: Mm-hmm.
1: So then you choose that. See, so you choose to be dominated by machine.
0: Mm-hmm.
1: You know what I mean? But if you choose life, you know what I mean? You choose God where? Because God deal with life.
0: Mm-hmm.
1: You know what I mean? This way with these computers. This is man idea, you know. This is some guy idea. This is not the idea of the Almighty. You know what I mean? So we must never forget the Almighty, you know, otherwise he's done for us, you know.
0: Mm-hmm.
1: As long as we take the Almighty out of the equation,
0: mm-hmm.
1: trust me, that there is destruction, you see? our aim as human beings to always keep the creator in our equation and get brighter in the way of the Almighty, not in the way of this ideology, because this is going to destroy man. And the Pope don't say it, you know, me hear the Pope, right? And he's, them thingy being on, him say, this going to destroy humanity, you know what I mean? So we have to wise up, you know, I mean, like, how long we going to continue going along the same path, like, you check? I mean, we don't see, we could see what's going to happen, you know? But we reluctant to turn away from it, you know what I mean? So, I don't know we ever work, you know? But I can't see that they're improving mankind.
0: Technology.
1: And the problem is, mankind need to evolve. That is what we're here to do. We're here to evolve. Can't let certain little gadgets, the gears, keep us back. And that is what we're allowing, you know what I mean? Playing a game. The game is a play.
0: But it's we who help create these gadgets, though, Carla. That's what I'm telling you. With the wisdom that God gave us.
1: When you say we create it.
0: Human beings. Not me and you. Yes.
1: Some human being, right? Who set a system to downpress the rest human being.
0: Okay.
1: Some human being got the idea. So we want to know what the rest of the human being are going to do. God, just set a system to downpress us. Keep us under pressure all the time. You know, tax for this, tax for that, tax to live on. Oh, how you? But they talk about you have to buy the land, you have to pay the land. But God gave us the earth. The Bible tells us, the earth is the Lord's one. You know, the earth is the Lord's and the fullness thereof. So how come we have to pay tax on God earth?
0: Mm-hmm.
1: You know, see, so this idea that man have is set to destroy man, right? And we feeding into it.
0: Okay.
1: You know, we need to stop feeding into it. You understand? And can you see, sometimes you feel like, oh, if you don't feed into Babylon system, you have a suffer and dead. No, it's when you feed into Babylon system, you suffer and dead. You know? When you see another way, it's going to help you. Okay? Because that way, because anybody could know, is not a good way for man.
0: Mm-hmm.
1: You understand? Because how come our rights is not protected in this system? Yeah? Every little move is to take away your rights, mm-hmm. take away your freedom. You know, sometimes I listen the traffic talk a lot, and I just say, well, man, I'm going to write on the mood. You know what I mean?
0: Because well, we have rights, we just got to use wisdom whilst we're on the road. The same thing with what we're talking
1: about. It's a privilege we got. We don't want to write. It's a privilege. That's why we get a license.
0: Okay, yeah. Because we have to be equipped to drive on the road. Because imagine putting somebody on the road who can't drive.
1: You see, it's a mind thing, you know, we have to come out of that. Your master put us in the frame of mind. It's a conditioning. We have to come out of it. That way, your master is always saying, it's only we could free ourselves from that there.
0: Yeah, but then how do we have some form of semblance or order or all these things if we don't have people with license cards and accidents right now, right? Imagine if we put people who know how to just operate the machinery, but they don't have the right on the road. How do we protect the rights of others that will get injured by these folks who are not legal to be on the road?
1: Yes, so I'm saying that is your system, right?
0: Mm-hmm.
1: They give us a license to operate on the road. But I'm telling you, it is not a right we have. It is a privilege they've given us to operate on the road. You understand? So it's not about right.
0: Mm-hmm.
1: So you realize the whole of this system is not about recognizing and preserving your rights and, you know, I mean, helping you to evolve and making you into a better human. It's not about them things there. Mm-hmm. Really, it's not about them things there. What it is about. You understand?
0: Mm-hmm.
1: So this is where we have to reach, you know what I mean? Yeah, we have to really look into it. Time going, you know.
0: Yep.
1: Time going.
0: Waiting on that.
1: We don't know half of the things that we're supposed to know as human beings living life today in the earth. You know what I mean? We follow in a system blindly. We mustn't follow nothing. Don't they say, like, once you come in us, remember, you know, them things there, right? Remember God gave you brains, you know. He gave you the ideas of how your life supposed to go.
0: Mm-hmm.
1: You know what I mean? But the system override all of these things here and, you know what I mean, build one goal for us and say, well, all of you go so.
0: Mm-hmm.
1: Well, who is that man telling us all of us go so when the Almighty tell us you have a right to choose your own destiny.
0: Yeah.
1: You understand? So we have to wake up, man, and get it together, you know? Yeah, man. Give thanks, yeah?
0: All right. Thank you, sir, for your contribution to today's program. Biff, you have anything to add?
3: Driving, we could never say enough about driving. We could never warn enough. And I don't know. There tends to be that aggression on the road with younger drivers. Why, I'm not too certain. And a lot of the screeching of the tires. Speeding out. I could never understand why that is needed.
0: They had the cash show the other night just across from me. And boy, I swear, I smell it smoke. I try and go sleep and they're just doing their thing.
3: And it's ridiculous. And maybe penalties need to be stiffer. Mm. Or we could have all the laws and penalties in place. If they're not taken before the court, then it doesn't mean anything. The means and the use, in the communities, we need to stand up and report and be able to go and give evidence, et cetera, et cetera. And the police need to do their part as well. Stand up and say, hey, no, enough is enough. Because it there needs to be that collective approach, that partnership between police and the community to help to solve these.
0: Mm-hmm.
3: Yes, we got to give thanks that there aren't more accidents and more serious accidents.
0: Okay.
3: So we could only appeal to the youngsters to drive with due care, attention, remember other drivers on the road, and even the pedestrians.
0: Mm-hmm.
3: And I keep warning about these motorized scooters. You don't know their deal unless they pass up. They're so silent. You don't hear a thing.
0: Widget. Okay, caller, go ahead. You have about 50 seconds.
4: Good morning, Cotencio.
0: Hey, Jam Down, how
3: good
0: are
3: morning,
0: you?
3: Sir.
4: Yeah, this is Jam Down here. I was in Navy Sunday weekend, you know.
0: Mm-hmm.
4: And I was in Navy Sunday weekend.
0: Yeah, I got you.
3: Well, wonderful.
4: And a lot of people was asking me, why is it Win FM and the West Media them ain't asking about the committee? The SSV committee, when Watless Joe say he farm. Why? It's a big concern, and you all must talk about these things, not just holding up the line and talking. You all and the media, I could do that when I come to an end. But give the callers them a chance. Most of the people in Nevis telling me, we never last it enough for way back us had it. Most of them telling me that. I enjoy it. I didn't even know that me listenership is so big in Nevis.
0: Mm-hmm.
4: And they're asking you all to do better. Because it's problems out there and you all ain't talking about that. Africa. Africa looking after themselves, the resources. Do not let we land go down to people like that.
3: But jam down.
4: It's children's generation we're dealing with.
3: But jam down, they had an opportunity
4: and
3: to speak.
4: Better than that. Hold on.
3: I thank all you for right. the feedback.
4: If I'm talking.
3: We thank you for the feedback, Jam down.
4: Yes.
3: But they had an opportunity to speak on Friday as well with the demonstration,
4: yes.
3: The protest march. And
4: what the people is trying to say, take as much calls that you could get. Stop talking in between and engaging callers. When they're gone, you say a little thing and move on to the next caller.
3: Yeah. But jam down.
4: Engagement, people don't like it.
3: Jam down, the show.
4: Back over there, go hear it for yourself. I say I'm calling and talk about it today, you know.
3: Jam down.
4: It's a concern.
3: Thank you very much for
4: yes,
3: the feedback, Jam Back. Well, the show is to allow you to call in.
4: Yes, I listen
3: and
4: you.
3: There are times that we have to engage you. We have to engage the callers.
0: That's the question.
4: You have to engage when that, like that.
3: Get the view, get the opinions.
4: I'm going over the board and people calling. I send it me alone have the problem down here. If I know my number, try and kick me out.
3: No, we don't have call ID.
0: We don't have call ID, jammed down, and we don't discriminate.
4: People to call in and say what they got to say. You and the media, you could talk when you want. I gone.
3: Thank you very much for your feedback, jammed down. We appreciate it. And
0: but that's not what Island Tea is about. We bring topics and we engage you. So we can't. Island Tea is not just about you calling in and relaying. Maybe that's something, I don't know if...
3: Better suited for voices.
0: For voices, yeah. Because we come with topics and then our topics normally don't stay on topic. They get derailed because we just allow you to go wherever you want to go in that sense. So we're not cutting off anybody. We speak about destiny almost all the time because, as I said, the people say people in St. Kitts are talking about destiny more than the people in Nevis. That's just the feedback that I hear. But we don't cut anybody off or do anything of the sort.
3: Plus, we have to engage the callers.
0: Yeah, and because of the type of program that we have.
3: Exactly. And if there are no calls, then we ourselves
0: we speak.
3: We have to speak. We have to discuss topics.
0: But I understand what they're saying. But we're not caring about the SSE. We are talking about it. We are engaging our callers about it.
3: Exactly.
0: But there's only so much we can do. But we have to ask questions. So we must just let you come on here talk, and we don't ask questions to be the wiser. We

0: who are trying to find information. Exactly.
1: We're learning from the corners.
0: So, and as Mr. Adrian said, if there's no transparency, then people will run with propaganda. Okay, caller, this will be our last call as we have to wrap up. You're live on Island T. Go ahead.
2: Yes, good morning. Yeah, Jam Down, man. It's nice to hear from you, bro. Yeah, of course, you have a lot of fans over on Nevis. And I got a request. I got a request for you, bro. I need to contact you, man, on WhatsApp. Is there anywhere you can... I got to talk to you because I think maybe I'm going to have a problem with yourself having, like, or not having a smartphone. I wanted to talk to you about that. Try to reach out to me, man. Give me a call. 862-218-6422. You can get me on WhatsApp. Even if you have to use somebody else's phone, bro, reach out to me when you can, please.
1: Repeat the number again, please, bro.
2: 862-218-6422. And this number is just not for Jam Down alone. Anyone in the Federation that want to reach out to me to have any discussions or ask me any questions or anything, interaction with myself. You know, that's my number. Anyone is, you know, can reach me at that number on WhatsApp especially. But I think Jam Down had a issue, right, about the public's account committee.
1: You have to make it very brief, while we're over time.
2: Yeah, I'm going to cut it off right now, 30 seconds. Jam Down has a concern about the public accounts committee not being operational. And we saw the Federation, the government, the administration that's in right now, they operated for some time without the DPP. And then the leader of the opposition in the Federal House, he's not doing his job. And then over at Nevis, they don't have a opposition leader in the Nevis NIA Assembly either. So these are the things that Jam Down is talking about. And then generally speaking, we got to watch out for trying to curb freedom of speech and expression and assembly. You know, we have our democratic right to freedom of speech and expression, and we need to have that all the time. Thanks a lot.
1: Before you won, Ball, what did you say about Nevis and the opposition in Nevis, in the Island Assembly?
2: There is no opposition leader in Nevis. So these are some flaws that we are operating the Federation with. This stuff is unreal, Biff.
0: So Ms. Danielle is not the opposition leader?
2: They don't have an opposition leader in Nevis, and they have one in the Federal House, but he's not doing his job to make sure the Public Accounts Committee is operational. And these are the things that Jam Down is pointing to. I mean, how would we be running a federation without the checks and balances? Okay. Man, that's the big difference between America and back home in the Federation. And the lawyers, them on the ground, they're not challenging the government on any issues. But we see every day in the United States, whether you all may think that Trump is winning or not, all his executive orders have been challenging court. And that same TPS that you talk about, potentially with the Haitians, that too is going to be challenged.
0: Yeah.
2: And I'll leave it there, man. Thanks a lot to you guys, man. You guys have a good day.
1: Thank
2: Come
1: you.
2: On, John, man. Reach out to I and I, man. 862-218-6422. Got to talk to you, bro.
0: All right. So thank you, Burl, and thank you to all our listeners and all who tuned in. We do this the same time tomorrow, 8 to 10 a.m., right here in the studios of Win FM. Have a great Tuesday. Remember to be kind to those.

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0: ever hear Earthquake call and say, "Hello, Miss Lee, yes, it's me, Earthquake, I come in Tuesday around 10? No, sir. Earthquake does arrive unannounced, and when it come, it shake all sense and sensibility out of we. Remain calm, stay inside, and do the DCH. Drop, cover, hold on. 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Elevator, avoid that, because you might get in and poof, power gone, and you're stuck in that box without ear. 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
1: You ever hear Earthquake call and say, "Hello, Miss Lee, yes, it's me, Earthquake, I come in Tuesday around 10? 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
1: You ever hear Earthquake call and say, "Hello, Miss Lee, yes, it's me, Earthquake, I come in Tuesday around 10? 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

0: ever hear Earthquake call and say, "Hello, Miss Lee, yes, it's me, Earthquake, I come in Tuesday around 10? No, sir. Earthquake does arrive unannounced, and when it come, it shake all sense and sensibility out of we. Remain calm, stay inside, and do the DCH. Drop, cover, hold on. Once the shaking starts, you know it's Earthquake. Make a quick move to a safe place. Don't run to the door, we are in the exit. Stairs might broke up or full of people. Elevator, avoid that, because you might get in and poof, power gone, and you're stuck in that box without ear. 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
3: Our top stories.
4: Tourism Minister says November 2027 cruise turnaround operations will not strain airport operations. Jamaicans deported to St. Kitts and Nevis under TNC agreement to stay in Federation, says Jamaica's National Security Ministry. Jamaican remains in Eswatini detention. Internationally, no country outside the region should control the Strait of Hormuz, analyst warns.
2: Now the details.
4: The transition of Port Zante, Bastia, into a major Caribbean cruise turnaround and home port destination will trigger massive operational and infrastructural evolution for the Federation, with major lines like P&O Cruises initiating fly cruise operations in November 2027 using mega ships like Iona and Arvia. The Robert L. Bradshaw International Airport changes from a traditional point-to-point tourism gateway into a high-volume transit hub. Questions have been raised regarding the expansion of the airport and its impact on the airport's operations. The Minister of Tourism and Civil Aviation, the Honorable Marsha Henderson, recently emphasized that although the expansion will not be completed by the time turnaround operations begin, the airport will not be strained.
5: We are in discussions regarding airport development, and the current turn-in requirements will not place significant demands on the existing airport infrastructure. So we won't be ready with the airport expansion by the November next 2027, but we are in early discussions on the expansion at the RLB International Airport.
4: The primary impacts on RLB International Airport to be considered when full home porting sets in include passenger volume and airlift demand, increased direct air connectivity, compressed operational peak and luggage handling, terminal expansion requirements, upgraded processing systems, boosted airport and auxiliary revenue. While the government previously approved a rehabilitation project to address immediate needs, long-term home porting requires a comprehensive expansion. The RLB International Airport is undergoing a phased modernization and infrastructure upgrade to significantly expand passenger capacity while supporting increased airlift for the Twin Island Federation. A major US $6.5 million refurbishment project executed by Kelly Construction resurfaced the airport's apron and vital taxiways, improving safety and paving the way for a smoother flow of wide-body aircraft. Internal layout overhauls by the St. Christopher Air and Seaports Authority have introduced new departure gates, including Terminal Gate 6, reallocated space to optimize passenger flow, and expanded seating in the departure lounge. Recently commissioned advanced Daifuku baggage systems have been integrated into the terminal to speed up arrivals and reduce wait times. The ongoing long-term master expansion is also designated as an approved public benefit option through the CBI program, meaning investment funds directly drive the construction of a larger world-class terminal capable of hosting more international airlines. The two Jamaican nationals deported to St. Kitts and Nevis by the United States through the TNC agreement have chosen to remain here permanently, according to confirmation from Jamaica's Ministry of National Security.

0: The two individuals, along with another from Belize, were sent from the U.S. to St. Kitts and Nevis in May 2026. Their transfer was executed under the controversial Third Country National Agreement signed between the U.S. and several Caribbean nations. The regional agreements are strictly designed for nonviolent Caribbean Community CARICOM nationals without serious criminal histories. The implementation of the U.S. Trump administration's TCN agreements has triggered intense public scrutiny and debate across the Caribbean. Regional and localized citizens heavily criticized the arrangement, which coincided with a U.S. pause on regular immigrant visa processing for 75 countries. Jamaica's Minister of National Security, the Honorable Dr. Horace Chang, recently defended Jamaica's own pending transit memorandum of understanding. That arrangement allows temporary transit for up to 25 people every 2 weeks, solely for English-speaking individuals heading to their final destinations. Under TNC frameworks, regional migrants may utilize legal avenues or voluntary provisions to settle permanently in receiving third-party Caribbean states rather than immediately returning to home countries. In regional news,
1: Antigua's Prime Minister suggesting ways to fund a proposed OECS airline. There has been a suggestion to use unclaimed bank deposits across the Eastern Caribbean Currency Union to fund a proposed OECS airline. Antigua's Prime Minister Gaston Brown, who broached that idea earlier this year, discussed it with his colleague finance ministers in Dominica on Friday at the 113th meeting of the Eastern Caribbean Central Bank Monetary Council. The bank's governor, Timothy Entwine, says legislative amendments to the Banking Act would be needed to pave the way for the use of this pool of funds, estimated at US $55 million. He says consensus is building for the possible earmarking of these funds to help to shore up regional air transportation. Trinidad and Tobago has signed agreements paving the way for U.S. companies to begin groundwork for installing large data centers there, sparking concerns about potential energy consumption and environmental impacts. The memorandums of understanding with the Florida-headquartered Hummingbird AI Holdings and New York-based Ernst & Young LLP were signed on Friday, according to a statement from the office of Trinidad and Tobago's Prime Minister Kamla Persad-Bisesar. These are the first such agreements with a Caribbean country. The deal with Ernst & Young LLP will set out the framework for collaboration on developing large-scale data centers, with the company planning to partner with third parties in the development of a 300-megawatt data center. The agreement with Hummingbird AI Holdings sets up the framework for preliminary cooperation, due diligence, and coordination for a proposed 150-megawatt AI infrastructure and data center facility. Data centers are listed with a megawatt figure to indicate their electrical power capacity to operate at peak load. The 300-megawatt center has a capacity of 300 million watts of electricity. The deals raised online questions about the environmental impact of the centers. Renowned social activist Dr. Wayne Kublal Singh said he was concerned about the energy consumption by the planned data centers. The Jamaica government is proposing more opportunities for small ganja farmers as it moves ahead with changes to the regulatory framework governing Jamaica's ganja industry. State Minister in the Ministry of Industry, Investment and Commerce, Delano Siverite, has met with stakeholders to discuss the new regulations and the pathway for traditional growers to enter the legal market. The discussions focused on new permits and regulatory changes aimed at making the industry more accessible, particularly for small and traditional ganja farmers. Dean Pert, a former five-term Jamaica Member of Parliament and Cabinet Minister, has died. Pert, who earlier served as a councillor and mayor of Mandeville, was first elected to Parliament in 1989 on the People's National Party's ticket for Manchester Northwestern. He subsequently won four other terms consecutively before retiring from public life in 2011. No cause of death has been given. Musicians and a DJ are among the dead in a plane crash in the Bahamas that killed 10. The Bahamas Musicians and Entertainers Union said Saturday, a day after the deadly incident. The crash prompted the government to temporarily ground Flamingo Air flights. It happened in North Andros, located in waters just west of Nassau, the archipelago's capital. The plane had departed Lyndon Pindley International Airport in Nassau and was headed to San Andros when it crashed, according to the

0: temporary protected status will now expire on July 24. Permits for recipients from Ethiopia, Syria, Somalia, Yemen, South Sudan, and Myanmar will end in a week's time.
1: Jamaican remains in Eswatini detention, Television Jamaica reports.
2: Where are the Jamaican authorities? The question being asked by the attorney representing a Jamaican pastor who was recently deported to Eswatini by the United States. And even as 64-year-old Junior Alves waits for what's next, he does not want to return to Jamaica. Deidre Thomas reports.
3: For many, a journey to a new country represents hope, opportunity, or a fresh beginning. But for 64-year-old Jamaican national pastor Junior Alves, it has been marked by uncertainty, fear, and unanswered questions. He was among 11 people deported by the United States to Eswatini on July 8, 2026.
4: Starting out from the get-go, I was wrongfully picked up because of what has been going on with ICE and picking up people. I think I was wrongfully picked up in the crowd.
3: It was only after that process was underway, he says he learned his destination was a Southern African nation.
4: I began to question, like I said, and then somebody said, the officer turned to me and said, Mr. Alves, sorry to say, but I think they're going to take you to a country. I don't know where they're going to take you, but I think you get it deported. I said, stop playing with me, man. Stop playing with me, please, stop playing with me. So he said, no, I'm serious. However, you can talk to an ICE officer. Lo and behold, I seen an ICE officer say, you're going to Africa. I said, Africa? How on earth do you want to send me to a place where I got my family in Fort Lauderdale, my 7 kids and my wife? They are going through so much already. My daughter is talking about committing suicide.
3: We spoke with Mr. Alves while he is at the detention center in Eswatini.
5: And have you heard any information as to how long you will be there?
4: No, I've heard nothing at all. I can't say I'm comfortable, which is that I'll be lying. I can't say I'm feeling not. It's so much going on right now. Every day, every morning is a different challenge.
3: Mr. Alves had been residing in the U.S. for over 4 decades. He told TVJ News he had been allowed to stay in the U.S. by a judge under the United Nations Convention Against Torture, CAT, in 2016. CAT is a binding international human rights treaty that prohibits torture, cruel or degrading treatment in all circumstances. This treaty prevents individuals from being deported to a country they're likely to face torture. As part of that protection, he was required to report to U.S. immigration authorities annually.
4: I want to be with my family in the U.S. where I belong. They are suffering. I was a breadwinner as a father. My wife is sickly. Our mom just passed. It's so much she are going through. I told the judge, America would be safer for me than to go anywhere else in this world.
3: According to his wife, Joan Alves, he had documents before a judge when he was picked up and detained by Immigration and Customs Enforcement in January 2026.
6: He had a pending habeas corpus on a judge's desk. With the habeas corpus, after, 180 days, the judge has to question ICE to find out what's going on. So the habeas corpus was open on a judge's desk, and ICE just automatically transferred him out of the country.
3: Wilfred Rattigan is legal advisor representing Mr. Alves.
5: Your client, he would have said that he had fears of being in Jamaica at the time. Did he ever tell you why was that so?
7: No, and I'd rather not delve into that, except to say that he had legal status in the United States, and that we are puzzled as to why he was stopped and detained.
3: Mr. Rattigan further argues that his client does not fit the profile of migrants the Trump administration said it was targeting for removal.
7: The question is, was he ever arrested for any crime of moral turpitude, they would say, since he acquired legal status? And the answer, to the best of my knowledge, is no.
3: And while the transfer has drawn public attention, the legal advisor says his client is still waiting for contact from Jamaican officials. He's demanding answers from the government before the week ends.
7: Mr. Alves has not renounced his Jamaican citizenship, even though he has legal status in the United States, which means the government is obligated to pay a consular visit to him. And here it is that so far he has not heard from them directly, and of course he hasn't seen anyone. And this is a legal requirement.

0: So we're still waiting he's still waiting, and they have their offices in Pretoria, which is next door.
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2: We now bring you these international reports.
3: Abdullah Baboud works at Waseda University, where he's chair of the State of Qatar for Islamic Area Studies. He joins us from Muscat. Good to have you with us, sir. How worried are Gulf governments today? Do they believe that this is still containable? Are they perhaps preparing for the resumption of a much longer crisis?
4: Thank you. I believe the Gulf countries are very worried because, as you know, their oil exports, oil and gas exports, as well as their trade and commercial activities rely heavily on the Strait of Hormuz. The closure of the Strait of Hormuz has a huge impact on their economies. These countries are trying to develop their economies beyond oil to diversify. They have, you know, their own vision to diversify beyond hydrocarbon economy. All of this is going to affect their standing, their commercial activities, their connectivity, and their well-being. And as you know, this is also going to affect the perception of the region that has been quite secure and safe, and will, in that sense, affect also international investments, as you know, international investors, global investors, will be reluctant to invest in the Gulf. But also, more important, any escalation in the Gulf could lead to further deterioration of the situation, including environmental disasters. And this is something that really worries the Gulf states. So, yes, I think they will be very worried and they will be trying to do their best to mediate within this and to help both sides to see eye to eye in many issues and try to de-escalate because the situation is beyond.
3: So Iran says it's targeting American interests only, not the Gulf states themselves. Is that distinction convincing anyone in the region?
4: I think an attack on a sovereign state is not acceptable, and Gulf states certainly don't accept that their territories and their sovereignty is being attacked by the Iranians, despite what they claim as they are attacking American interests. Obviously, there is an American presence. There is a military facilities in the Gulf. Iran is claiming to do that, that they are attacking these facilities. But even then, from our perspective in the Gulf, this is an infringement of our sovereignty, and it threatens our security as well.
3: Okay.
4: So therefore, we have no option but to try and help to de-escalate and get the Americans and the Iranians to talk.
3: That's what I wanted to put to you next. Oman, where you are, has, of course, been playing the role of mediator, as has Qatar. Is there still space for Gulf diplomacy here? Or are events simply being driven by military decisions now?
4: Well, I agree with you. I think military decisions and based on mistrust, lack of confidence, misperception, has driven now the situation beyond negotiations and dialogue and mediation to conflict. But the Gulf states, even if they don't have space at the moment, I think they should create their space. And this is what they are very good at. Qatar and Oman and Pakistan have played an important role in de-escalation and leading to the memorandum of understanding. Obviously, something has gone wrong, and this, I think, urge all the countries in the region to help the situation rather than, you know, become a victim of the geography and also a victim of the MOU that was signed.
3: So President Trump says that the U.S. will effectively police the strait itself and charge for safe passage. I mean, how is that proposal likely to be received in capitals across the Gulf?
4: I don't think the Gulf states want to have any interference in the free navigation of the Gulf states. This is an international water. and it should be protected by international law. And any new arrangement that that's being proposed earlier on by Iran and Oman even was to help the management of the strait, even if that includes a little bit or some kind of cost involved, but it's not at all, and it has to be within international law. Now, what we are seeing is that the United States did not accept that, although it was alluded to in the MOU. Because of the escalation, the United States itself has closed the strait now and is now charging fees for all the ships entering the Gulf and contradicting the whole international law on the situation. And this is alarming to all of us in the region. You know, this is a regional waterway. So, yes, it's an international waterway. But I don't think any country outside the region, outside the regional countries, should have any right to control it. And I think the United States had to rethink its position vis-a-vis how it wants to treat the Gulf, and also the neighboring countries and the littoral countries on the Gulf.
3: Rob Geist-Pinfold is an international security lecturer at King's College London and a senior non-resident fellow at the Gulf International Forum. He joins us once again from London. Good to have you with us, Rob. The memorandum of understanding was supposed to reduce tension. Instead, it seems, it's just exposed how far apart Washington and Tehran always were over the Strait of Hormuz.
5: Yes, that's right. Now, when, you know, states come to these kind of agreements, it's often good to have some kind of creative ambiguity that will allow you, for example, to sell it to domestic audiences or to hawks within your own administration. But then you have to be very, very careful. It's always a balancing act. Once you become too ambiguous, then you might get to a scenario where neither party agrees on what they signed up to. And that's what we have here with the Memorandum of Understanding. It seems like the US and Israel didn't sign on to the same agreement. Sorry, the US and Iran didn't sign on to the same agreement. Actually, they signed on to two separate agreements. Iran thought by the MOU that Israel would leave Lebanon, whereas the US thought that actually the conflict there would just be frozen. And indeed, Israel is still in Lebanon. The US thought the Strait of Hormuz would be open for business. Iran thought that actually it had carte blanche to create a new reality on the ground where, yes, the strait was open, but it cemented its control over the strait. So those two key sources of tension were what seemed to have doomed the MOU, or at least stopped it from doing what it's supposed to do, i.e. getting us from a ceasefire to somewhere better. We are once again back to square one, where tensions are escalating and we seem, though it's still reversible, we seem headed for a escalation in tensions, possibly even a return to war.
3: And Rob, Iran entered the agreement also hoping for sanctions relief, with the US now renewing its strikes, it's blockading Iranian shipping once again. Is Tehran to conclude that, well, it's got little left to lose now?
5: Well, Tehran will conclude what it always thought, that basically you shouldn't do a deal with the Americans, they're duplicitous, and that they will stab you in the back. You're right, of course, Adrian, that Tehran feels like it has very little to lose. You know, what's the point in agreeing to something that doesn't get what you wanted, it doesn't get Israel out of Lebanon, it doesn't allow you to cement your control of the Strait of Hormuz, and of course it doesn't allow sanctions relief. And of course, you know, looking at it from the other side, this is what the deal was critiqued for within the US, the West, and indeed the US's regional allies, that Iran will get sanctions relief for opening the Strait of Hormuz rather than even discussing its nuclear program, ballistic missiles or proxies. So in those respects, it was a worse deal than the Joint Comprehensive Plan of Action, which Trump, of course, called the worst deal ever and then withdrew from. So overall, this deal was the memorandum of understanding was never a deal. It was supposed to get us to somewhere better. It was supposed to alleviate some of those short-term pressure points. It has not done so, simply because both sides feel like the other one has not lived up to their obligations.
3: Iran has repeatedly targeted US military facilities in Kuwait and Bahrain. There were a couple of interceptions over Qatar on Sunday. But why those countries, those two countries in particular?
5: Well, it shows you how Iran has changed in its strategy. The strategy, the commonality is that Iran, both before and after the ceasefire, was striking the Gulf states. It sees the Gulf as the US's center of gravity in the region. But before the ceasefire, during the war, it targeted primarily the UAE. Why? Because the UAE is an economic, commercial and soft power hub. So if you want to cause as much economic damage as possible globally to force the ceasefire and restore deterrence, you target the UAE. Now what we're seeing is Iran targeting Bahrain and Kuwait because it perceives that both those states are in a very unfortunate spot for them. It can hit them to show that it can still do damage and that it can signal resolve. It's not cowed. It will not make deals that it sees as a surrender. But at the same time, it did not expect a US response. And indeed, there was no US response for 2 months of those strikes. So the US is now belatedly trying to respond. But this means that Iran is now expanding the contours of the conflict, hitting, as you say, Qatar, or indeed targeting Saudi ships and Emirati ships as well. So this was always going to be a very, very high-risk strategy for both sides involved. The US not responding or the US responding both had its costs and risks. The US tried the first option. It's now trying the second. Nothing seems to have worked.
6: French firefighters are still battling two fires south of Paris. Almost 1,500 hectares of the Fontainebleau forest have been burned after the fire began on Sunday. Two people have been arrested on suspicion of arson. Meanwhile, parts of the UK face an exceptional risk for wildfires over the next few days as the latest heatwave continues. Natural England made the warning for large parts of southern England and parts of the South Midlands. Vincent McAvinney reports.
7: In the Peak District, a fire which started 3 weeks ago has rekindled, sparking a major incident on Tintwistle Moor near Glossop. Fire crews say conditions are challenging and they may have to be there for some time. They've been using helicopters to try to douse the flames. The smoke has billowed 15 miles towards central Manchester. Smoke is also drifting towards the city from the moors above Dovestone Reservoir. Water is being moved to dampen the ground. Police say they've arrested a 20-year-old woman on suspicion of arson.
8: Very often when our firefighters are up on moors like this, we find all sorts on the moors, including disposable barbecues left behind. This is not the time of the year, not the terrain, and not the conditions to be having any kind of small fire, or indeed fireworks.
7: Still sparking and smoking, the North Wales fire, which has scorched this landscape after spreading around Conwy Mountain. It started early on Sunday, forcing more than 30 homes in the little village of Kapalulo to be evacuated in the early hours of the morning. They had to leave everything behind, fearing for the worst. The fire claimed almost 1 million square metres of land. On Monday night, residents were told it was finally safe for them to return home. The major incident stood down after a long and testing 2 days. While in Durham on Sunday, crews had to tackle an area alight the size of 14 football pitches. Firefighters in the south of England have been stretched too. A wildfire broke out at Blackwater in Hampshire on Sunday, spreading across roughly 25 acres of heathland near the Surrey border. 9 fire engines carrying more than 60 firefighters responded. And in northeast London, residents had to be evacuated on Sunday due to a fire on a railway embankment. 20 fire engines and about 125 firefighters were called to the incident in Walthamstow. With another week of hot, dry and breezy weather ahead, there are warnings the risk of more wildfires across England and Wales is very high. Vincent McAvinney, BBC News.
2: 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The headlines?
9: Tourism minister says November 2027 cruise turnaround operations will not strain airport operations. Jamaicans deported to St. Kitts and Nevis under TNC agreement to stay in Federation, says Jamaica's National Security Ministry. Jamaican remains in Eswatini detention. Internationally, no country outside the region should control the Strait of Hormuz, analyst warns.
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0: ever hear Earthquake call and say, "Hello, Miss Lee, yes, it's me, Earthquake, I come in Tuesday around 10. No, sir. Earthquake does arrive unannounced, and when it come, it shake all sense and sensibility out of we. Remain calm, stay inside, and do the DCH. Drop, hover, hold on. Once the shaking starts, you know it's Earthquake. Make a quick move to a safe place. Don't run to the door, we are any exit. Stairs might broke up or full of people. Elevator, avoid that, because you might get in and poof, power gone, and you're stuck in that box without ear. Take cover under a strong table or a bed, or crouch against an inside wall or in a corner, and cover your face and your head with your arms. 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Last thing, nobody run outside and ask, "You feel it, you feel it?" 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
1: You ever hear Earthquake call and say, "Hello, Miss Lee, yes, it's me, Earthquake, I come in Tuesday around 10? No, sir. Earthquake does arrive unannounced, and when it come, it shake all sense and sensibility out of we. 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
1: Come on.
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0: Hey yo, I'm not even gonna lie. 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

0: ever hear Earthquake call and say, "Hello, Miss Lee, yes, it's me, Earthquake, I come in Tuesday around 10? No, sir. Earthquake does arrive unannounced, and when it come, it shake all sense and sensibility out of we. Remain calm, stay inside, and do the DCH. Drop, hover, hold on. Once the shaking starts, you know it's Earthquake. Make a quick move to a safe place. Don't run to the door, we are in the exit. Stairs might broke up or full of people. Elevator, avoid that, because you might get in and poof, power gone, and you're stuck in that box without ear. 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

0: You ever hear Earthquake call and say, "Hello, Miss Lee, yes, it's me, Earthquake, I come in Tuesday around 10? No, sir. Earthquake does arrive unannounced, and when it come, it shake all sense and sensibility out of we. Remain calm, stay inside, and do the DCH. Drop, hover, hold on. Once the shaking starts, you know it's Earthquake. Make a quick move to a safe place. Don't run to the door, we are in the exit. Stairs might broke up or full of people. Elevator, avoid that, because you might get in and poof, power gone, and you're stuck in that box without ear. Take cover under a strong table or a bed, or crouch against an inside wall or in a corner, and cover your face and your head with your arms. Remember, DCH, drop, cover, hold on. Glass windows and doors, outside walls and doors, in an earthquake, bad news. 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Last thing, nobody run outside and ask, "You feel it, you feel it?" Remain calm, stay indoors until all the shaking stop, and do the DCH, drop, cover, hold on.
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1: You ever hear Earthquake call and say, "Hello, Miss Lee, yes, it's me, Earthquake, I come in Tuesday around 10? No, sir. 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

Down from the 3 o'clock hour right here on 1FM 98.9. DJ Flims here checking in. Musical Surge, Lovers Rock, Conscious Vibes right here. So we do it on a Tuesday, the 14th day of July 2026. The Sons of the Man Wayne 1.

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No matter where you're from in the Caribbean, we have different names for different things in Jamaica. The man who like to spend for a woman, or the man who like to use money to control a man in Jamaica, this is what they call him, man. All the girl

0: Well, I and I said the Lord is I and I light and I and I salvation. 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
1: And a mercy, make someone live like we know.
0: All of them are poor to war with benefit, with profit. Jailhouse, yeah. 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
1: And a mercy, the Lord.

Uncle Chicken time. 15 minutes moving down from the 5 o'clock hour. This is going to make my exit for today. Another episode of Musical Surge. Chooser, Lovers Rock Conscious Vice right here. Souls of Bun Tequila. Don't forget it's all about plush. 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

0: ever hear Earthquake call and say, "Hello, Miss Lee, yes, it's me, Earthquake, I come in Tuesday around 10? No, sir. Earthquake does arrive unannounced, and when it come, it shake all sense and sensibility out of we. Remain calm, stay inside, and do the DCH. Drop, cover, hold on. 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Stairs might broke up or full of people. Elevator, avoid that, because you might get in and poof, power gone, and you're stuck in that box without air. 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

The new Vita Malt bottle is here, and it's returnable. 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
1: Saint Kitts and Nevis UNESCO Commission Secretary General lauds region for adoption of Caribbean Artificial Intelligence Policy Roadmap. Tourism Minister says November 2027 cruise turnaround operations will not strain airport operations. Jamaicans deported to Saint Kitts and Nevis under TNC agreement to stay in Federation, says Jamaica's National Security Ministry. Jamaican remains in Eswatini detention. Internationally, no country outside the region should control the Strait of Hormuz, analyst warns.
0: Now, the details.
1: Her Excellency Neris Dockery, Secretary General of the Saint Kitts and Nevis National Commission for UNESCO, extended congratulations to the UNESCO Caribbean team and CARICOM leaders for allowing the formal endorsement of the UNESCO Caribbean Artificial Intelligence Policy Roadmap. The roadmap received decisive backing from CARICOM's Council for Human and Social Development, positioning the region to govern emerging technologies rather than passively consume them. The policy roadmap focuses on deploying AI to empower teachers, protect students, improve public services, and build resilient communities. Ambassador Dockery emphasized that AI must be humane, ethical, and sustainable, ensuring it does not replace human judgment or deepen existing societal inequalities. She emphasized that this regional commitment ensures AI will be used to empower teachers, protect students, improve public services, and build resilient communities. The message was clear. The Caribbean should not simply consume AI technologies developed outside the region, but participate in shaping how AI is governed, used, and directed toward the public good. Specific gratitude was extended to Eric Fault, Regional Director of the UNESCO Caribbean Office in Jamaica, for spearheading the framework to give the region a unified voice in global AI advocacy. Saint Kitts and Nevis confirmed its immediate readiness to collaborate across CARICOM to operationalize the framework into practical national policies. The transition of Port Zante-Bastille into a major Caribbean cruise turnaround and home port destination will trigger massive operational and infrastructural evolution for the Federation. With major lines like P&O Cruises initiating fly cruise operations in November 2027 using mega ships like Iona and Arvia, the Robert L. Bradshaw International Airport changes from a traditional point-to-point tourism gateway into a high-volume transit hub. Questions have been raised regarding the expansion of the airport and its impact on the airport's operations. The Minister of Tourism and Civil Aviation, the Honorable Marsha Henderson, recently emphasized that although the expansion will not be completed by the time turnaround operations begin, the airport will not be strained.
2: We are in discussions regarding airport development, and the current turn-in requirements will not place significant demands on the existing airport infrastructure. So we won't be ready with the airport expansion by the November next 2027, but we are in early discussions on the expansion at the RLB International Airport.
1: The primary impacts on RLB International Airport to be considered when full home porting sets in include passenger volume and airlift demand, increased direct air connectivity, compressed operational peak and luggage handling, terminal expansion requirements, upgraded processing systems, boosted airport and auxiliary revenue. While the government previously approved a rehabilitation project to address immediate needs, long-term home porting requires a comprehensive expansion. The RLB International Airport is undergoing a phased modernization and infrastructure

0: upgrade to significantly expand passenger capacity while supporting increased airlift for the Twin Island Federation. A major US $6.5 million refurbishment project executed by Kelly Construction resurfaced the airport's apron and vital taxiways, improving safety and paving the way for a smoother flow of wide-body aircraft. Internal layout overhauls by the St. Christopher Air and Seaports Authority have introduced new departure gates, including Terminal Gate 6, reallocated space to optimize passenger flow, and expanded seating in the departure lounge. Recently commissioned advanced Daifuku baggage systems have been integrated into the terminal to speed up arrivals and reduce wait times. The ongoing long-term master expansion is also designated as an approved public benefit option through the CBI program, meaning investment funds directly drive the construction of a larger world-class terminal capable of hosting more international airlines. The two Jamaican nationals deported to St. Kitts and Nevis by the United States through the TNC agreement have chosen to remain here permanently, according to confirmation from Jamaica's Ministry of National Security. The two individuals, along with another from Belize, were sent from the U.S. to St. Kitts and Nevis in May 2026. Their transfer was executed under the controversial Third Country National Agreement signed between the U.S. and several Caribbean nations. The regional agreements are strictly designed for nonviolent Caribbean Community CARICOM nationals without serious criminal histories. The implementation of the U.S. Trump administration's TCN agreements has triggered intense public scrutiny and debate across the Caribbean. Regional and localized citizens heavily criticized the arrangement, which coincided with a U.S. pause on regular immigrant visa processing for 75 countries. Jamaica's Minister of National Security, the Honorable Dr. Horace Chang, recently defended Jamaica's own pending transit memorandum of understanding. That arrangement allows temporary transit for up to 25 people every 2 weeks solely for English-speaking individuals heading to their final destinations. Under TNC frameworks, regional migrants may utilize legal avenues or voluntary provisions to settle permanently in receiving third-party Caribbean states rather than immediately returning to home countries. In regional news,
1: Antigua's Prime Minister suggesting ways to fund a proposed OECS airline. There has been a suggestion to use unclaimed bank deposits across the Eastern Caribbean Currency Union to fund a proposed OECS airline. Antigua's Prime Minister Gaston Brown, who broached that idea earlier this year, discussed it with his colleague finance ministers in Dominica on Friday at the 113th meeting of the Eastern Caribbean Central Bank Monetary Council. The bank's governor, Timothy Entwine, says legislative amendments to the Banking Act would be needed to pave the way for the use of this pool of funds, estimated at US $55 million. He says consensus is building for the possible earmarking of these funds to help to shore up regional air transportation. Trinidad and Tobago has signed agreements paving the way for U.S. companies to begin groundwork for installing large data centers there, sparking concerns about potential energy consumption and environmental impacts. The memorandums of understanding with the Florida-headquartered Hummingbird AI Holdings and New York-based Ernst & Young LLP were signed on Friday, according to a statement from the office of Trinidad and Tobago's Prime Minister Kamla Passad-Bisesar. These are the first such agreements with a Caribbean country. The deal with Ernst & Young LLP will set out the framework for collaboration on developing large-scale data centers, with the company planning to partner with third parties in the development of a 300-megawatt data center. The agreement with Hummingbird AI Holdings sets up the framework for preliminary cooperation, due diligence, and coordination for a proposed 150-megawatt AI infrastructure and data center facility. Data centers are listed with a megawatt figure to indicate their electrical power capacity to operate at peak load. The 300-megawatt center has a capacity of 300 million watts of electricity. The deals raised online questions about the environmental impact of the centers. Renowned social activist Dr. Wayne Kublal Singh said he was concerned about the energy consumption by the planned data centers. The Jamaica government is proposing more opportunities for small ganja farmers as it moves ahead with changes to the regulatory framework governing Jamaica's ganja industry. State Minister in the Ministry of Industry, Investment and Commerce, Delano Sivirite, has met with stakeholders to discuss the new regulations and the pathway for traditional growers to enter the legal market. The discussions focused on new permits and regulatory changes.

0: are among the dead in a plane crash in the Bahamas that killed 10, the Bahamas Musicians and Entertainers Union said Saturday, a day after the deadly incident. The crash prompted the government to temporarily ground Flamingo Air flights. It happened in North Andros, located in waters just west of Nassau, the archipelago's capital. The plane had departed Lyndon Pindley International Airport in Nassau and was headed to San Andros when it crashed, according to the Bahamian Aircraft Accident Investigation Authority. The Ministry of Energy, Utilities and Aviation said in a statement that the suspension of Flamingo Air's air operator certificate was only a precautionary safety measure as officials investigate the cause of the crash. U.S. President Donald Trump's administration has extended work permits for hundreds of thousands of immigrants with temporary protected status from Haiti and six other countries, hours before they were due to expire. The U.S. Citizenship and Immigration Services, which is part of the Department of Homeland Security, said work permits for Haitians with temporary protected status will now expire on July 24. Permits for recipients from Ethiopia, Syria, Somalia, Yemen, South Sudan, and Myanmar will end in a week's time.
1: Jamaican remains in Eswatini detention, Television Jamaica reports.
2: Where are the Jamaican authorities? The question being asked by the attorney representing a Jamaican pastor who was recently deported to Eswatini by the United States. And even as 64-year-old Junior Alves waits for what's next, he does not want to return to Jamaica. Deidre Thomas reports.
3: For many, a journey to a new country represents hope, opportunity, or a fresh beginning. But for 64-year-old Jamaican national pastor Junior Alves, it has been marked by uncertainty, fear, and unanswered questions. He was among 11 people deported by the United States to Eswatini on July 8, 2026.
4: Starting out from the get-go, I was wrongfully picked up because of what has been going on with ICE and picking up people. I think I was wrongfully picked up in the crowd.
3: It was only after that process was underway, he says he learned his destination was the Southern African nation.
4: I began to question, like I said, and then somebody said, the officer turned to me and said, Mr. Alves, sorry to say, but I think they're going to take you to a country. I don't know where they're going to take you, but I think you're getting deported. I said, stop playing with me, man. Stop playing with me, please. Stop playing with me. So he said, no, I'm serious. However, you can talk to an ICE officer. Lo and behold, I seen an ICE officer say, you're going to Africa. I said, Africa? How on earth do you want to send me to a place where I got my family in Fort Lauderdale, my seven kids and my wife? They are going through so much already. My daughter is talking about committing suicide.
3: We spoke with Mr. Alves while he is at the detention center in Eswatini.
5: And have you heard any information as to how long you will be there?
4: No, I've heard nothing at all. I can't say I'm comfortable, which is that I'll be lying. I can't say I'm feeling not. It's so much going on right now. Every day, every morning is a different challenge.
3: Mr. Alves had been residing in the U.S. for over four decades. He told TVJ News he had been allowed to stay in the U.S. by a judge under the United Nations Convention Against Torture, CAT, in 2016. CAT is a binding international human rights treaty that prohibits torture, cruel or degrading treatment in all circumstances. This treaty prevents individuals from being deported to a country they're likely to face torture. As part of that protection, he was required to report to U.S. immigration authorities annually.
4: I want to be with my family in the U.S., where I belong. They are suffering. I was a breadwinner as a father. My wife is sickly. Our mom just passed. It's so much she are going through. I told the judge, America would be safer for me than to go anywhere else in this world.
3: According to his wife, Joan Alves, he had documents before a judge when he was picked up and detained by Immigration and Customs Enforcement in January 2026.
6: He had a pending habeas corpus on a judge's desk. With the habeas corpus, after, 180 days, the judge has to question ICE to find out what's going on. So the habeas corpus was open on a judge's desk, and ICE just automatically transferred him out of the country.
3: Wilfred Rattigan is legal advisor representing Mr. Alves.
5: Your client, he would have said that he had fears of being in Jamaica at the time. Did he ever tell you why was that so?
7: No, and I'd rather not delve into that, except to say that he had legal status in the United States and that we are puzzled as to why he was stopped and detained.
3: Mr. Rattigan further argues that his client does not fit the profile of migrants the Trump administration said it was targeting for removal.
7: The question is, was he ever arrested for any crime of moral turpitude, they would say, since he acquired legal status? And the answer, to the best of my knowledge, is no.
3: And while the transfer has drawn public attention, the legal advisor says his client is still waiting for contact from Jamaican officials. He's demanding answers from the government before the week ends.
7: Mr. Alves has not renounced his Jamaican citizenship, even though he has legal status in the United States, which means the government is obligated to pay a consular visit to him. And here it is that so far he has not heard from them directly, and of course he hasn't seen anyone. And this is a legal requirement. So we're still waiting he's still waiting, and they have their offices in Pretoria, which is next door.
3: Deidre Thomas, TVJ News.
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8: Abdullah Mahmoud works at Waseda University, where he's chair of the State of Qatar for Islamic Area Studies. He joins us from Muscat. Good to have you with us, sir. How worried are Gulf governments today? Do they believe that this is still containable? Are they perhaps preparing for the resumption of a much longer crisis?
9: Thank you. I believe the Gulf countries are very worried because, as you know, their oil exports, oil and gas exports, as well as their trade and commercial activities rely heavily on the Strait of Hormuz. The closure of the Strait of Hormuz has a huge impact on their economies. These countries are trying to develop their economies beyond oil to diversify. They have, you know, their own vision to diversify beyond hydrocarbon economy. All of this is going to affect their standing, their commercial activities, their connectivity, and their well-being. And as you know, this is also going to affect the perception of the region that has been quite secure and safe. And will, in that sense, affect also international investments, as, you know, international investors, global investors will be reluctant to invest in the Gulf. But also, more important, any escalation in the Gulf could lead to further deterioration of the situation, including environmental disasters. And this is something that really worries the Gulf states. So, yes, I think they will be very worried and they will be trying to do their best to mediate within this and to help both sides to see eye to eye in many issues and try to de-escalate because the situation is beyond.
8: So Iran says it's targeting American interests only, not the Gulf states themselves. Is that distinction convincing anyone in the region?
9: I think an attack on a sovereign state is not acceptable, and Gulf states certainly don't accept that their territories and their sovereignty is being attacked by the Iranians, despite what they claim as they are attacking American interests. Obviously, there is an American presence. There is a military facilities in the Gulf. Iran is claiming to do that, that they are attacking these facilities. But even then, from our perspective in the Gulf, this is an infringement of our sovereignty and it threatens our security as well.
8: Okay.
9: So therefore, we have no option but to try and help to de-escalate and get the Americans and the Iranians to talk.
8: That's what I wanted to put to you next. Oman, where you are, has, of course, been playing the role of mediator, as has Qatar. Is there still space for Gulf diplomacy here? Or are events simply being driven by military decisions now?
9: Well, I agree with you. I think military decisions and based on mistrust, lack of confidence, misperception, has driven now the situation beyond negotiations and dialogue and mediation to conflict. But the Gulf states, even if they don't have space at the moment, I think they should create their space. And this is what they are very good at. Qatar and Oman and Pakistan have played an important role in de-escalation and leading to the memorandum of understanding. Obviously, something has gone wrong. And this, I think, urge all the countries in the region to help the situation rather than, you know, become a victim of the geography and also a victim of the MOU that was signed.
8: So President Trump says that the U.S. will effectively police the strait itself and charge for safe passage. I mean, how is that proposal likely to be received in capitals across the Gulf?
9: I don't think the Gulf states want to have any interference in the free navigation of the Gulf states. This is an international water, and it should be protected by international law. And any new arrangement that is being proposed earlier on by Iran and Oman even was to help the management of the strait, even if that includes a little bit or some kind of cost involved, but it's not at all, and it has to be within international law. Now, what we are seeing is that the United States did not accept that, although it was alluded to in the MOU. Because of the escalation, the United States itself has closed the strait now and is now charging fees for all the ships entering the Gulf and contradicting the whole international law on the situation. And this is alarming to all of us in the region. You know, this is a regional waterway. So, yes, it's an international waterway. But I don't think any country outside the region, outside the regional countries, should have any right to control it. And I think the United States had to rethink its position vis-a-vis how it wants to treat the Gulf and also the neighboring countries and the littoral countries on the Gulf.
8: Rob Geist-Pinfold is an international security lecturer at King's College London and a senior non-resident fellow at the Gulf International Forum. He joins us once again from London. Good to have you with us, Rob. The memorandum of understanding was supposed to reduce tension. Instead, it seems, it's just exposed how far apart Washington and Tehran always were over the Strait of Hormuz.
10: Yes, that's right. Now, when, you know, states come to these kind of agreements, it's often good to have some kind of creative ambiguity that will allow you, for example, to sell it to domestic audiences or to hawks within your own administration. But then you have to be very, very careful. It's always a balancing act. Once you become too ambiguous, then you might get to a scenario where neither party agrees on what they signed up to. And that's what we have here with the Memorandum of Understanding. It seems like the US and Israel didn't sign on to the same agreement. Sorry, the US and Iran didn't sign on to the same agreement. Actually, they signed on to two separate agreements. Iran thought by the MOU that Israel would leave Lebanon, whereas the US thought that actually the conflict there would just be frozen. And indeed, Israel is still in Lebanon. The US thought the Strait of Hormuz would be open for business. Iran thought that actually it had carte blanche to create a new reality on the ground where, yes, the strait was open, but it cemented its control over the strait. So those two key sources of tension were what seemed to have doomed the MOU, or at least stopped it from doing what it's supposed to do, i.e. getting us from a ceasefire to somewhere better. We are once again back to square one, where tensions are escalating and we seem, though it's still reversible, we seem headed for a escalation in tensions, possibly even a return to war.
8: And Rob, Iran entered the agreement also hoping for sanctions relief, with the US now renewing its strikes, it's blockading Iranian shipping once again. Is Tehran to conclude that, well, it's got little left to lose now?
10: Well, Tehran will conclude what it always thought, that basically you shouldn't do a deal with the Americans, they're duplicitous, and that they will stab you in the back. And yes, you're right, of course, Adrian, that Tehran feels like it has very little to lose. You know, what's the point in agreeing to something that doesn't get what you wanted, it doesn't get Israel out of Lebanon, it doesn't allow you to cement your control of the Strait of Hormuz, and of course it doesn't allow sanctions relief. And of course, you know, looking at it from the other side, this is what the deal was critiqued for within the US, the West, and indeed the US's regional allies, that Iran will get sanctions relief for opening the Strait of Hormuz rather than even discussing its nuclear program, ballistic missiles or proxies. So in those respects, it was a worse deal than the Joint Comprehensive Plan of Action, which Trump, of course, called the worst deal ever and then withdrew from. So overall, this deal was the memorandum of understanding was never a deal. It was supposed to get us to somewhere better. It was supposed to alleviate some of those short term pressure points. It has not done so, simply because both sides feel like the other one has not lived up to their obligations.
8: Iran has repeatedly targeted US military facilities in Kuwait and Bahrain. There were a couple of interceptions over Qatar on Sunday. But why those countries, those two countries in particular?
10: Well, it shows you how Iran has changed in its strategy. The commonality is that Iran, both before and after the ceasefire, was striking the Gulf states. It sees the Gulf as the US's centre of gravity in the region. But before the ceasefire, during the war, it targeted primarily the UAE. Why? Because the UAE is an economic, commercial and soft power hub. So if you want to cause as much economic damage as possible globally to force a ceasefire and restore deterrence, you target the UAE. Now what we're seeing is Iran targeting Bahrain and Kuwait because it perceives that both those states are in a very unfortunate spot for them. It can hit them to show that it can still do damage and that it can signal resolve. It's not cowed, it will not make deals that it sees as a surrender, but at the same time it did not expect a US response, and indeed there was no US response for 2 months of those strikes. So the US is now belatedly trying to respond, but this means that Iran is now expanding the contours of the conflict, hitting, as you say, Qatar, or indeed targeting Saudi ships and Emirati ships as well. So this was always going to be a very, very high-risk strategy for both sides involved. The US not responding or the US responding both had its costs and risks. The US tried the first option, it's now trying the second. Nothing seems to have worked.
11: French firefighters are still battling two fires south of Paris. Almost 1,500 hectares of the Fontainebleau forest have been burned after the fire began on Sunday. Two people have been arrested on suspicion of arson. Meanwhile, parts of the UK face an exceptional risk for wildfires over the next few days as the latest heatwave continues. Natural England made the warning for large parts of southern England and parts of the South Midlands. Vincent McAvinney reports.
12: In the Peak District, a fire which started 3 weeks ago has rekindled, sparking a major incident on Tintwistle Moor near Glossop. Fire crews say conditions are challenging and they may have to be there for some time. They've been using helicopters to try to douse the flames. The smoke has billowed 15 miles towards central Manchester. Smoke is also drifting towards the city from the moors above Dovestone Reservoir. Water is being moved to dampen the ground. Police say they've arrested a 20-year-old woman on suspicion of arson.
13: Very often when our firefighters are up on moors like this, we find all sorts on the moors, including disposable barbecues left behind. This is not the time of the year, not the terrain, and not the conditions to be having any kind of small fire, or indeed fireworks.
12: Still sparking and smoking, the North Wales fire, which has scorched this landscape after spreading around Conwy Mountain. It started early on Sunday, forcing more than 30 homes in the little village of Kapalulo to be evacuated in the early hours of the morning. They had to leave everything behind, fearing for the worst. The fire claimed almost 1 million square metres of land. On Monday night, residents were told it was finally safe for them to return home. The major incident stood down after a long and testing 2 days. While in Durham on Sunday, crews had to tackle an area alight the size of 14 football pitches. Firefighters in the south of England have been stretched too. A wildfire broke out at Blackwater in Hampshire on Sunday, spreading across roughly 25 acres of heathland near the Surrey border. 9 fire engines carrying more than 60 firefighters responded. And in northeast London, residents had to be evacuated on Sunday due to a fire on a railway embankment. 20 fire engines and about 125 firefighters were called to the incident in Walthamstow. With another week of hot, dry and breezy weather ahead, there are warnings the risk of more wildfires across England and Wales is very high. Vincent McAvenny, BBC News.
1: 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Our top stories were: Seykes and Nevis UNESCO Commission Secretary General lauds region for adoption of Caribbean Artificial Intelligence Policy Roadmap. Tourism Minister says November 2027 cruise turnaround operations will not strain airport operations. Jamaicans deported to St. Kitts and Nevis under TNC agreement to stay in Federation, says Jamaica's National Security Ministry. Jamaican remains in Eswatini detention. Internationally, no country outside the region should control the Strait of Hormuz, analyst warns.
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0: Welcome to WinFM 98.9's Sports News, sponsored by Island Bakeries and presented by Troy Beef Mills. A little over 1 month ago, one of the biggest world events started. I'm talking about FIFA's 23rd World Cup that kicked off on Thursday, June 11, 2026. This World Cup started with 48 teams placed into 12 groups, with each group playing a round-robin format, and then the 12 winners and runners-up, along with the best 8 third-place teams, exited the group stage and advanced to the second of 6 phases, the round of 32, which was a knockout stage. First of 5 knockout stages. The round of 32 had 16 matches, with the 16 winners advancing to phase 3, the round of 16, having 8 matches, and the winners playing in round 4, the quarterfinals. Round 5, the semifinals, accepted the 4 winners from the quarterfinals, and this is where we are at on Tuesday, 14th July, with the first of 2 semifinals. 104 matches are to be played over 34 match days, and thus we are at match day 31 and match 101. The first semi-final at 3 p.m. on Tuesday, 14th July, will be played at the AT&T Stadium in Dallas, Texas, the third largest of all 16 venues being used, with a capacity of 70,649. The match will see Spain, one of the top favorites to win this tournament, winners of Group H, who were ranked at number 3 before the World Cup started, tackling France, ranked at number 2 before the start, and the top favorite to win this tournament. This match is really deserving to be a final. However, that obviously isn't the case, and one of these two giants will be going home later on Tuesday.
1: Breaking news. One of these teams has actually gone home. They have packed up, they have been sent home, and they are currently on their way. The number ranked team, the number one favorite, even before the World Cup started, France, ranked at number 2. However, they were the number one favorite from the word go. The odds before the World Cup started: France and Spain 480, England 650, Argentina and Brazil 800. The odds for the 32 teams before the second phase, the round of 32, started: France 375, separated from Spain 550, Argentina third 600, England fourth with 700. And when it came down to the group of 16, the third phase, France still way out ahead, plus 188, Argentina plus 400, Spain plus 800, England plus 900. Those were the odds when it came down to the group of 8, the quarterfinals. France still out front, plus 175, or a 36% probability of winning. Spain plus 350, a 22% probability of winning. Argentina third at 400, a 20% probability. And England fourth at 450 with an 18% probability of winning. Advance now to the semi-finals. France, they were still leading, especially against Spain. They were 150, Spain 310, England 340, Argentina dropping to fourth at 360. However, with the head-to-head between France and Spain, France, their odds were negative 150 with Spain 134. Actually, at this stage, it therefore means then the favorite to win had shifted. The plus indicates a positive, the winner, and the negative indicates the loser. So France were now at negative 154, Spain at plus 134, and this held true as France, with a penalty, Spain having a penalty in the 22nd minute, and then going ahead and putting the bulge in a second bulge in the old onion bag in the 58th minute, France were eliminated from the semi-final, sent home, and Spain gone through to the finals to await the winner of the number one ranked Argentina versus the number four ranked England. France, they have won the tournament two out of four times they appeared in the finals. If you look at their stats from when they would have made the finals, in 1998, they won their inaugural World Cup, defeating Brazil 3-0 on penalties. In 2006, they were runners-up. They lost on penalties to Italy. It was a 1-1 draw, and then they lost 5-3. Then we went to 2018. They defeated Croatia 4-2 in the finals to win their second world title. In 2022, they again made the finals, and after a hectic 3-3 draw in regular time and extra time, France, they lost to the reigning World Cup champions, Argentina, 4-2 on penalty kicks. That is when Mbappe, he really carried France, scoring a hat-trick in the finals. One of a very few players to do that, but that couldn't save them. And this is the third consecutive time they were looking to make the final, the last game, to play for the championship. However, that dream has been spoiled. And what has happened now, we have Spain playing in the finals, and they are going to be awaiting the winner of that England and Argentina match. And strangely enough, like I indicated previously, Spain, they were ranked the number one, and they were really all over France. Yes, it was a good match. I don't think it lived up to the expectation. Persons felt it was a match deserving to be the final. It wasn't. And France didn't quite show up at the capacity, at the levels persons expected. Nonetheless, they are out, and Spain are going through.
0: Before the start, and the top favorite to win this tournament. This match is really deserving to be a final. However, that obviously isn't the case, and one of these two giants will be going home later on Tuesday. The second semi-final, match number 102 of 104 on match day 32, Wednesday 15th July, will see Argentina, one of the favorites. Argentina ranked at number one before the World Cup and the defending champions, and who were winners of Group J, coming up against England, Group L winners, ranked at number four. That match will be played at the Mercedes-Benz Stadium in Atlanta, Georgia, with a capacity of 68,239. This tournament is historic for FIFA because it is the first time that the top four teams, that is, teams that are ranked from number one to four before the start of the tournament, are playing in the semi-final. Argentina, number one, the defending champions. France, number two. Spain, number three. And England, number four. Only eight countries have won the World Cup to date. Spain, they made the finals once, winning it in 2010. England, they also made the finals once, winning it in 1966. Uruguay, the inaugural championship in 1930 and in 1950. France, who made the finals four times, therefore winning it twice in 1998 and 2018, and being runners-up 2006 and 2022. So France, therefore, were there to get through to the finals, will be making three successive finals. Argentina, they've been in the finals six times, winning it three times in 1978, 86 and 2022. And again, they are the defending champions. And they also made the inaugural finals in 1930 when they were defeated by the first World Cup champions, Uruguay, 4-2. They made it in 1990 and again in 2014. Italy, they are four-time winners, the second country to win it back-to-back in 1934 and 38, and they won it in 1982 and 2006 as well. They were runners-up in 1970 and 1994 when they made the finals, but obviously didn't win. Germany, who were ranked at 12 and who were knocked out in the second phase, the round of 32, by Paraguay, ranked at 48, they have won this
1: this championship. Four of the eight times they have made the finals and been runners-up in 1966, 82, 86, and in 2002. Brazil, who were ranked at number 6 before this championship and who were sent home by Norway ranked at 47 in the round of 16, they are the winningest World Cup champions, winning it on 5 of the 7 times they made the finals, and the first team to successfully defend it. They won in 1958 and in 1962, again in 1970, 1994, and 2002. They were runners-up in 1950 and 1990. Two things are certain about this final. At the end of it, still only 8 teams would have won the championship. And the second thing is, one of the 4 teams will increase the number of times they won it. Spain could go to number 2, France could go to number 3, which is the first semi-final. Argentina could go to number 4 and become the 3rd team to win it back-to-back, while England could go to number 2. Before this tournament started, there were several predictions, rankings, ratings with respect to the odds of each of the 48 teams competing winning. When it came to the quarterfinals, France was given a 36% chance of winning at plus 175, Spain 22% chance at 350, Argentina third at 400 with a 20% chance of winning, and England fourth at 450 with an 18% chance of winning. Now we are at semi-final stage. France is still at number 1 with a plus 150, Spain is at number 2 plus 310, England at number 3 plus 340, and Argentina fourth with plus 360. From the semi-finals, France is easily and clearly the favorite, with the others being relatively close. Let us now hear some predictions, especially about this semi-finals. We will start the predictions from before the quarterfinals, so you could have an appreciation of how they developed. These predictions are using AI, and in others, persons gave their views with reasons. Let us join Steve Cornicky of NBC News, Matthew Thomas and India Business, as well as Johnny Conrad and CBS Sports.
2: Really, I think the way to look at this final eight here is there's David's and Goliath's, right? Mm-hmm. Argentina, France, England, Spain. Look at their history at the World Cup. Games won, World Cup championships, and then you got the rest. Belgium, Switzerland, Morocco, Norway, no championships. Look at this. Norway, Morocco, single-digit wins. They're upstarts in this thing. And it is Lionel Messi with those 8 goals. I mean, it's Mr. Clutch, too. Yeah. That was the 6th straight knockout round World Cup game, the do-or-die game, where he scored a goal, that tying goal against Egypt the other day. Mbappe for France up there, Harry Kane for England. But how about this?
3: Yeah.
2: Erling Haaland,
4: oh, yes.
2: Norway. That's 7 goals for him. He has scored in 14 straight international games. He is carrying this team. We just put it up there, the history. Norway with 6 World Cup wins in history. 4 of them have come this year.
5: And in the FIFA World Cup, France faces Morocco in the first quarterfinal tonight with just 8 teams remaining. Now, 3 of the world's biggest AI models, Gemini, Claude and ChatGPT, have predicted how the rest of the tournament can unfold, and they're all in agreement on who reaches the semi-finals. Matthew Thomas has more. Matthew.
6: The World Cup has reached its final 8, but the biggest question remains, who will lift football's biggest trophy? Before the tournament began, we asked 3 of the world's biggest AI models to predict the entire World Cup using their own criteria. Now, with the quarterfinal lineup confirmed, we asked them the exact same question to see if their predictions have changed. Each AI used a different method. Gemini relied on ELO ratings, expected goals, defensive strength, and match simulations. ChatGPT analyzed performances, squad quality, tactical matchups, tournament experience, and knockout consistency. While Claude used FIFA rankings while adjusting for momentum, fatigue, and tactical factors. So how do they see the tournament play out? Well, all 3 AI models agreed on the quarterfinals. France are predicted to beat Morocco, with their squad depth and attacking quality proving to be the difference. While Spain are expected to defeat Belgium thanks to their midfield control and technical ability. England, on the other hand, are expected to defeat Norway despite Erling Haaland's form and Norway's impressive run so far. And Argentina are backed to beat Switzerland, with their experience and ability to handle pressure giving them the edge. That creates the same semi-final lineup across all 3 AI models. France versus Spain and Argentina versus England. For the first semi-final, all 3 predict Spain to defeat France, with Gemini's simulation sending the match to penalties. In the other semi-finals, All three believe that Argentina will defeat England, with their World Cup winning mentality making the difference. And the biggest surprise, these are the exact same four teams that all three AI models predicted would reach the semi-finals even before the group stages started by using the same criteria. But for the finals, the AI models are split. Gemini predicts that Argentina will defeat Spain 2-1 after extra time, making Argentina back-to-back champions. Meanwhile, ChatGPT and Claude predict Spain will beat Argentina 2-1 and lift their second World Cup trophy. So AI agrees on the final four, but they remain divided on the biggest question. Will Argentina defend their crown, or will Spain's new generation take over world football?
5: Well, right, Matthew, thanks a lot for that insight as to what the final four may look like. But that's all the time that we have. It's a wrap on this edition of India Business. Thank you so much for watching. News and updates will continue right here.
2: And we have you covered right here on CBS Sports HQ. And we have Jimmy Conrad, 2006 World Cup member for Team USA, joining us here. So, Jimmy, great to see you. But now we have our final four, which is the semifinals being played in Dallas and Atlanta. Let's start with France and Spain, the two highest favorites entering the World Cup this year.
3: And probably the two most dynamic attacks, and maybe teams in general, because they can hurt you in so many different ways. They can build the play through the middle of the field. They've got players that, if they need a goal and it just looks difficult, that can win a game by themselves, right? Create enough space to make that happen with Lamine Yamal, Ousmane Dembele, Kylian Mbappe, and so on and so forth. I mean, I could go like five or six or seven players deep about how much world-class quality they have. But I'll use what I said about Portugal. When I look at Spain's midfield, you got Gavi, you got Pedri, two of the top young midfielders in the world, and then you got Rodri, who won the Ballon d'Or a couple years ago with Manchester City. Talk about dictating tempo and flow. So I just feel like France's luck is going to run out. Getting to three consecutive World Cup finals is unprecedented. And as much as I respect how they're always going to be favorites based on the talent that they produce year in and year out, I feel like this is going to be Spain's big World Cup breaking out, because they won the Euros back in 2024. So they also know how to kind of survive in these types of tournaments. And so I like Spain to get to the final.
2: All right. And by the way, of course, when I meant highest favorites, shortest odds to win the tournament for France and Spain. And so you have Spain, which is seeking its second trophy. They did win it in 2010 with an opportunity to do it again. This is very heavy UEFA when it comes to the semifinals, Jimmy. England and Portugal, who faces the Spaniards in the final?
3: Yeah, that's a great shout. I guess I hadn't thought about it this way, that we had four European teams. But when you start to think about the depth that you're going to need, I feel like these are the only teams that will be there to kind of outlast the rest of the competition. If you have like a dark horse that maybe breaks through because of that additional game to get to the final, now you're asking, just it's such a big ask to be like, hey, guess what? You're going to have like England in the quarters, and you're going to have, you know, Portugal in the set. It's just so many games. And so I just wonder if it's not built for success for like a Morocco to get to a semifinal now that we've gone to 48 teams. I'm kind of curious as to how that's going to go. Anyway, I got sidetracked there. So when we get to this one, I believe that England's going to run out of steam. I'm going to play a little PSG kind of midfield card over England and their Arsenal card. And I think that those players for Portugal at this point. And honestly, I feel like this game, and this is why the projections this early on are a little bit hard, but I feel like the team and the coaches that have managed their team the best, I should say, that have managed the injuries or gotten lucky with not having any significant injuries or have had good rotation and the rotational players have stepped up and made big plays, that's the team that's going to be in the best position to have the energy required. Now, remember, we're playing in the summer here in the States. It's going to be hot and super hot. And who's going to survive all that? Ultimately, I think that Portugal are better positioned to make that happen. I think they've got more quality. And even though their back line for me could be a little bit better, if they can tighten that side of it up, and they will when it comes to these levels of the knockout rounds, the semifinal, you're just trying to be very thoughtful and pragmatic in terms of your approach. I think Portugal is going to get to the final.
2: By the way, I think you're right on track with this being an endurance test and a case study of this expanded format of who's able to go on. And you pick traditional powers with a lot of depth and a lot of quality. And I don't think anybody could blame you 1 week out, at least on paper, of course, Jimmy. So we get the final, which, by the way, the runner-up match will take place in Miami for third place. MetLife Stadium in Newark, New Jersey, and East Rutherford, by the way. Spain and Portugal for the final. How does it all go down?
3: This game kicks off at, what, 3 p.m. Eastern? It's going to be so hot. I already am fearing for these guys to have to go out there after such a long tournament to be like, one more time, one more 90 minutes when it's going to be super hot. I'm hopeful that it's going to be some cloud cover and it'll be a cool day for whatever reason, just because I think the quality of play will be better. Otherwise, it's going to be really thoughtful about who's going to when. What kind of risk are you going to take, and how many numbers are you willing to commit to get forward? Because it might be hard to get back, and this could be a really interesting transition game. I'm getting ahead of myself, but I look forward to the tactics of this particular game, given what the previous month will look like for both teams. Ultimately, though, Spain, I'm going to go with a team that's already known how to win these types of tournaments. They won the Euros in 2024. Portugal, unlucky to finish second, but I just don't think they're going to have enough. And so Cristiano Ronaldo's attempt to match Leo Messi as a World Cup winner will not come true, and Spain will be champions.
2: Second time again. First was 2010, and well, Portugal will always have the Euros, right, Jimmy? So that's good for them, and then they get to a World Cup final. We appreciate you rocking it here on our preview segments. That's Jimmy Conrad, Galazzo sports analyst, soccer guru, former men's national team member, an all-around good guy. We've got you covered on CBS Sports.
0: Thank you very much. Steve Kornacki of NBC News, Matthew Thomas and India Business, as well as Johnny Conrad and CBS Sports. These two semifinal matches are expected to be top class, and best wishes are extended to all four teams, and may the better team win at the end of the day. 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It was indeed my pleasure bringing the sports news to you, and I invite you to tune in again next time, where you will hear more local, regional, and international sports news. 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

0: ever hear Earthquake call and say, "Hello, Miss Lee, yes, it's me, Earthquake, I come in Tuesday around 10? No, sir. Earthquake does arrive unannounced, and when it come, it shake all sense and sensibility out of we. Remain calm, stay inside, and do the DCH. Drop, cover, hold on. 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

0: 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I am Troy Biff Mills, your host, and I'm hoping we're going to have a wonderful show tonight, an exciting show tonight, as boy, big things are going. We're going to be starting off with cricket, and we are going to be having, we are having two guests on our show. First, I'll start with the senior statesman per se by age, Mr. Carlisle Powell. Well, he's going to be contacting us. He was there, but he missed. And he is the president of the Nevis Cricket Association. And a lot of things have been happening for the year in cricket in Nevis. And he is also a former vice president of the Leeward Islands Cricket Board. And we also have live and lively out of Nevis by way of England. I'm not going to tell you who he is. I'm going to allow you, him to tell you who he is. Good evening, sir. Welcome to On the Ball here at WinFM 98.9.
1: Good evening. 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
0: It is our pleasure indeed. First time we're having you. Do you mind telling the people who you are, your name and your background, if you, whether you've been a basketballer, a table tennis player, what have you?
1: I prefer you to that. I'm Kyron Powell. I don't know how else to describe myself.
0: Okay, well, I could do that. Former cricketer. Well, no doubt he plays cricket still in his off time, leisurely. But former Nevision captain, Leeward Island player and captain, and West Indies opening bat and captain. And he has played quite a bit of cricket for quite a few years. However, he's not here in that capacity. He's not here as a cricketer per se tonight, but he's still in the cricket areas. He is vying for the presidency of the Leeward Islands Cricket Board. And we're going to start, well, in the heart of the matter. How have things been going, Kyron, in that front? Well, first off, what caused you to think about, to decide and agree to contest the presidency of the Leeward Islands Cricket Board?
1: I guess a multitude of things, but ultimately it boils down to wanting to see change within cricket in the Leeward Islands. I think for far too long things have gone on without, I guess, much improvement, much change. There's not much activity as it relates to cricket within the Leeward Islands these days. I think it's a region that is obviously blessed with a lot of natural talent, but you know, we're losing that talent because there's not any pathway or any structures in place for people to want to play cricket. I mean, you go to pretty much any Caribbean island, not just Leeward Islands, you're gonna see football, you'll see basketball, you'll see kids playing a lot of different other sports. Cricket is something that obviously takes a lot more financial backing and organization. Therefore, it needs a lot more structure. And I think that structure has been broken. Hence, sort of the results that we're having now in the Leeward Islands and throughout the Caribbean.
0: And it was just last year that the West Indies board indicated they were not having an under-17 competition this year. And the Leeward Islands board did follow that. We didn't have any, and we had a Leeward Islands tournament in Antigua just a few weeks ago. Well, actually, we didn't have any under 19, but an under 19 team was selected. So things have not been going the way they should. And you're going to be having a challenge. You have a lot of cleanup work to do.
1: Indeed, but, you know, for someone that has come through the structure, someone that, you know, didn't have to wait until under 15, I started with, obviously, primary school cricket, graduated to the St. Kitts Nevis under 13, which was more So a regional under 13, when you look at the scope of it and the teams that were participating in that tournament, under 15s, under 19s, senior men's cricket, and then onto obviously first class and international cricket, there was sort of a pathway structure. So I think, you know, we need to start re-engaging with the stakeholders in Leeward Islands cricket. We need to start putting structures in place. We need to start engaging with society. I think that, you know, people forget the impact that an uncle or a father or a brother or a cousin or a mother or a sister or aunt has on a kid that is taken to their first cricket club to play a match. You know, the impact that society has in terms of steering kids away from being idle in whatever facet that may be, or just playing video games or something, get them out into the community, being active and playing sport. I think that cricket is also not just, you know, a game. It's something that teaches kids all the skills of life, whether it is dealing with people from other countries, other races, other socioeconomic standings in life, you know. So there's a lot of benefits to playing cricket, apart from obviously making it to the top and making it a career. So I think these are all things that we need to exhaust, because, you know, society on a whole has shifted these days. So you want to give the youth as much opportunity to do good as possible, as opposed to just saying the things that they're not doing.
0: Thank you for that, Taiwan. We do have our second guest on the line. He's calling via telephone. Good evening, sir. Welcome to On the Ball here at WinFM 98.9.
2: Good evening, sir. Hope that you're doing well.
0: Yes, I'm blessed, highly favored, and giving thanks. Thank you. And what about you?
2: I am doing very well.
0: And do you mind telling us, the public, who you are, sir?
2: My mother called me Carlisle Powell, and I go by that name still.
0: And you're from?
2: Nevis, president of the Nevis Cricket Association at this time.
0: Okay, as you know, we have Kaiwan on the line. Any relationship by chance?
2: He's my son.
0: Oh, like father, like son. Did you play cricket at the levels he has played cricket?
2: Not at all.
0: Oh, but you've been...
2: I played basic cricket and I retired at age 24.
0: 24. That's when you're just getting into the game. But
2: yeah.
0: You've chosen the path as an administrator.
2: That is exactly it. I retired at age 24 and went straight in onto the management of Nevis Cricket. That was back in Nevis in 1986. So this year makes 40 years that I've been around the cricket.
0: Wow.
2: Started as secretary of the Nevis Cricket Association. I thought I had retired for good.
0: You would
2: but
0: have liked...
2: Some years ago, some parents and people in the public came and asked me to help them out. I promised that I'd do a year.
0: Mm-hmm.
2: I'm on my 50 now. But we have good people around me, so I'm ready to go again.
0: Well, you told them a year, but I guess you didn't tell them when the year is going to start from.
2: You're right.
0: Well, we seem to be having some issues. And from my angle, I know the AGM, the LICB, Leeward Islands Cricket Board's AGM, I know it's every 2 years. And the last elections 2 years ago, and it seemed just like yesterday, last month, I remember you were contesting for the presidency of the Leeward Board, and there were some challenges. How did that work out with you? And refresh us, could you remind us, give us a refresher of what the challenges were and why and how they came about?
2: Well, not very good, because it went way back down to the old days of horse trading. I'll give you this if you give me that. And Carlisle Powell is a wicked and awful man, and his son Kyron is bad as well. That was the crux of the president's report. I've never seen a president's report like that. It was all Carlisle Powell is a bad man, you can't trust him, he's not good for cricket, and his son Kyron is a bad man as well.
0: Mm.
2: So, and members who know me bought into the thing of I will give you this if you give me that, and you vote for me and make me president. Listen, I'm too old for that kind of game, you know. So I challenge some of the things that were said by the president in his report at that meeting. I retained a lawyer, and I asked my lawyer to make sure that I have my day in court. So I know that there was a letter which was sent with the intention of taking the matter to court. I have not reversed. That matter is still very much alive. I retained an attorney. I paid half of the fees, and I am still intent on having my day in court so that the president could prove that the words that he uttered were not slanderous and defamatory.
0: Of course. And I could remember being there, because I would have had him on my program On the Ball back then, and he did make some comments. And I found it a little strange, sort of reaping up things that happened 20, 30 years ago and things like that, because I believe what would have been happening for the last 10, 12, 8, how many years he has been in office. What have I done? Why I didn't get to do this? What I'm going to do? Those should have been the issues.
2: Should have been more pertinent.
0: Yes. How long has the...
2: I tell you something. Let me correct something that you said. The elections were held 2 years ago in 2024, but there were some amendments to the Constitution. And those amendments, one of those included lengthening the term of the president to 3 years. And all of the amendments were accepted and adopted and ratified by the directors. And so as far as I am concerned, the next election should have been in 27. Because you can't accept some of the amendments, but not all. And one of the amendments that was accepted was the fact that you separated the responsibilities of the directors from the responsibilities of the representatives. So that beginning last year, each of the member territories had to send a representative to the AGM who was separate and apart and distinct from the director. And so our director on the board is Charlene Martin. But we had to elect a new person in Tyler Martin, no relationship, to go to the representatives meeting, which is the AGM and the election meeting. Now, you can't tell me that you accepted that change, but you don't accept the change from a two-year term to a three-year term, and you don't accept the change which mandates that presidents can only serve for two consecutive terms. So those are some things which the injunction is asking the judge, the court, the full hearing, if it comes to that, to clarify.
0: Okay, well, you jumped the gun, so to speak, because you were leading up to why the elections didn't happen on Saturday last. But I understand that. I'm grateful for that review. I know there were some changes. And just to recap, the term was extended to 3 years. The president will be and his executive will be in office for 3 years, correct?
2: That is correct.
0: And the president only, or the entire executive, can only hold office for two consecutive terms.
2: The president, because you don't want to bar the vice president who has never had the chance to be president from running for presidency.
0: Oh,
2: the president is limited to 2 3-year terms.
0: And how long has the current president been in office?
2: Since, I think, he replaced Mr. Hector. So that would have been at least 2014. It's either 2012 or 2014.
0: So we're talking 14 years or thereabout.
2: 12 to 14 years.
0: So you said something interesting, and Kyron, we're going to be coming to you. You said something very interesting, Carlisle, that the Constitution was amended to have the term be 3 years.
2: Correct.
0: So the last elections being 2024, the next elections ought to have been, should be, in 2027?
2: To the best of my interpretation, remember, I am not a lawyer.
0: Yes,
2: but that is how I am reading it. If you have a three-year term, I am reading it that it should end in 27.
0: Well, that's...
2: Some people seem to be reading it that it is still 2 years and then they can go for however and a new term. That is something which the lawyer will clarify, which the judge will clarify if it goes to a full hearing.
0: That doesn't make a lot of sense to me, really, because if you're amending, unless there's something that's saying, hey, the amendments take effect 2 years from now, which means that is when your three-year term would start, and I don't see the prudence in that. That would be a little beyond me. Normally, when it comes to a constitution, amendments take place immediately after the meeting or perhaps the next day. And so that is a little strange. I do have a copy of it. I'll have to look and confirm. But be that as it may, Kyron, how instrumental was your dad in convincing you, encouraging you to, hey, take this bull by the horn?
1: I wouldn't say he was instrumental in that sense, mostly from watching him do it over the years when I was younger. So obviously I would have seen him be the manager of the Leeward Islands cricket team. That's when I would have, I guess, first been around cricket. My first memory of cricket that I can recall clearly is probably, I think it's like 1996 or 1998, I can't remember which one. But Leeward's had a camp in Nevis with Curtly Ambrose, and he bowled a five-over spell. And the only two balls that touched the bat were edge to first slip, out caught two times. Everything else beat the bat.
0: Wow.
1: And then obviously he'd have gone on to be a West Indies director and Leeward Islands president, vice president, etc., etc. So I guess seeing those things over the years, I never thought, honestly, when I finished with cricket, that I would ever go back to a cricket ground again in life or be around cricket. But, you know, the past few years I've, I guess, had a reinvigoration of passion for the game and wanting to help people. You know, a lot of the young guys call me and reach out to me asking a lot of things. So, you know, I think it's my duty to give back to the game that has given me so much.
0: I know you had you're part of a podcast. I follow time to time, and maybe was it earlier this year, last year, in hearing you commenting, I started wondering if at some point in the future you will consider running for office. And I was going about my business last week, and then I happened to be speaking to this cricket enthusiast, and we started talking St. Kitts cricket, and then we spread over to Leeward Islands cricket, how the West Indies team doing the 600-plus, etc., and Zara Claxton. And he was the one who told me that Kyron is running for office. I said, Kyron is who? As who? Kyron Powell? He said, yes. And he said, you did something what he considered wonderful and he's proud of. You circulated a document saying why you should be selected as the president of the Leeward Islands Cricket Board. And I hadn't seen that document at the time. He has since sent me a document. And I'm still going along jolly, okay, yes, and not thinking that elections, and this was like either Thursday or Friday last week, and not thinking that elections is coming up on Saturday. And next thing, I'm doing the usual surfing social media, and I see something that says LICB elections on hold and injunctions. I wonder, what's going on here? So I dig in a little further, and then I'm seeing things that email sent to wrong email address and some processes not observed, and only one party and his running mate are eligible for the elections. So that brings us to where we are now. But first off, well, Khalil, you hinted on it in terms of the injunction. How is that process going right now, Kyron? Where are we at? Well, walk us through the process. You realize something isn't right, and what you and your team, your supporting cast, hey, how do we handle it? Where do we go from here? We don't like what is happening.
1: Well, first and foremost, I can't speak on something that is obviously still a pending matter.
0: Correct.
1: So
0: my apologies.
1: As it relates to the finer intricacies of what is happening right now, I can't necessarily give away too much information.
0: Okay.
1: But what I do know is that you have to receive two nominations to be put forth as a candidate for the presidential position within the Leeward Lions Cricket Board, which I did receive. And then, you know, coming up to the election, as you, I guess, rightfully stated there earlier, something was circulated stating that only one party was nominated for the presidential position and the vice presidential position, which was a bit strange, because if that's the case, then there was no need for an election. It would just be an announcement stating that these people were given the post again.
0: Unopposed.
1: So that in itself was a bit strange, but obviously then an injunction was filed and we are all awaiting to see what next steps will be.
0: And, well, I grew up being around sports, I should say, especially at the national level from 1984? And it's sad when, justifiably so or not, when these situations happen, especially around elections, when the processes, the governance, they are being questioned, eligibility, et cetera, I've seen it in football where clubs were suspended en masse. And even here in St. Kitts, with our St. Kitts and Nevis Football Association, there were elections in 2008 under some questionable circumstances. And the FIFA came in and there were fresh elections in 2009 and the executive changed. So most times it leads to that. I am of the view, Carlisle, that it's a good thing when persons want to give back, especially persons, and I did a piece on it in my sports news here on UNFM 98.9 a few days ago, on the weekend, I think it was, where persons, players, former athletes, they've come back to give back. In some cases, they are invited. In some cases, they are volunteer. And they volunteer. And in some other cases, they're not even, nobody reaches out to them to say, hey, could we have some services? So it's always a good thing when that is happening. But when this now happens, roadblocks are put up. It doesn't lend itself to encouragement of other persons. They're going to be saying, well, I don't want to be in a pattern of confusion, etc., etc. In your experience as an administrator from 1986. Have you come across these sort of things, and if so, how often?
2: No, because we have always reached out to people, especially past players, and accepted whatever they want to do to help us. I'll give you one example. At our last election here in Nevis, before the election, Stuart Williams had been working with under 19 teams and with doing some training with the senior team as well. That is after he had been pushed out of the Leeward Island Hurricanes. He and I are good. Stuart and I had very good discussions, and he said, listen, Powell, I want to do something. He had his under 615 training program. He said, I want to do something. I'm available. So we went to the meeting, the AGM, and put on the table, listen, Stuart Williams is available as a coach for Nevis, not just in the under 15 program, but the senior team program. He is also available as a selector. He has the skill sets that we are looking for, and he is not asking to be paid. And I made it clear, if he is available, we should get Stuart Williams to work in the roles where he wants to do the work. He's offering his services. And people said, well, listen, let him be put before the vote. I thought that it was an insult for Stuart Williams. You make yourself available. I think people who understand cricket should say, okay, all right, he's available. He wants to be the coach. He's the best that we have. He wants to be a selector, but he has done his service. He has played under 19 cricket, senior team cricket for Nevis, for West Indies. He has the certification. Let's have him available and let's work with him. He went to the vote. Fortunately, Stuart is well-known, well-liked. He won the vote, and he has been working with us. But I want to take you back a little bit because I don't want people to believe that Kyron is just making himself available. He offered his services to work with age group cricket some years ago, and for whatever reason, he was not selected to work with the age group team as a coach. But I want to take you one step further. Without being asked, well, I don't think he was asked. Kyron is on the call. He could clarify. You know that Kyron Powell has a company that sponsored the Leeward Island shirts. He was a team sponsor, and the company's name was on the back of the shirt. The drink name was on the back of the shirt. Without him selling one single of those drinks in the Leewards or in the Caribbean.
0: That's interesting.
2: I mean, when you do something like that, you are not putting out to say, I give you this and so I want this. This was long before he indicated that he wanted to contest for the presidency. But all of a sudden you have people who are willing to say, even though the nomination came in on the date that the nominations were due, that he wasn't properly nominated. But how could it not be properly nominated? I was in New York. I received a call, not from Kyron, from a member territory to ask me if Nevis would second the nomination for Kyron Powell, not to nominate him. They were prepared to nominate him. They wanted to know if Nevis would second the nomination. I said, yes, send it to me. They emailed it to me. I put my signature on it and sent it back. It wasn't filed by Nevis. So I know that it was properly nominated. So when I heard that only one person was nominated for the post of president, it surprised me. Surprised me very much.
0: And are you at liberty to say who those persons were being nominated?
2: Well, I know that Montserrat nominated Kyron Powell and Nevis seconded the nomination. Mm. I do not know who nominated the other person because, listen, Nevis made it clear to the Leewards board in writing, when you're corresponding with the Nevis Cricket Association, please copy our secretary and our president on all of the emails.
0: This makes sense.
2: For some strange reason, I received all the emails up to June 4th. But anything to do with the AGM, I did not see. Nobody copied me. So when I received a call from our delegate, Charlene Martin, to say, Mr. President, you didn't respond to say who is going to be our representative at the AGM. I said, but how can I respond to something that I didn't receive? Mm. Go and check the email. And when she checked the email, she called me back to apologize. She said, no, you were not copied on the email. Mm. But she had already told them in writing, please, any correspondence to the Nevis Cricket Association, please copy our secretary and our president so that they're in the loop. Nobody copied me. I did not know when the AGM was coming up. I did not see the request for the nominations. I did not see anything to say that nominations had been received. And in any case, if by chance a nomination had been received and they saw something wrong with the nomination, why wait until the clock runs out and then say, hey, I catch you? No, I'm not supposing that something was wrong, but if they saw something was wrong, which is why they did not include Dr. Timothy Hodge as the vice presidential nominee coming out of Anguilla, and Kyron Powell as the presidential nominee coming out of Nevis, why wait until 2 days before the election and send an email to say only Mr. Lewis and Mr. Gibson were nominated for the post of president and vice president? Doesn't make sense.
0: It can't, because I believe you should always want to clarify situations, and knowing that when it comes to elections, they could be challenged legally, you would want to make sure you have all your ducks in line, so to speak, and you covered your bases. Yes, we clarified and something, and we attempted and we didn't get, etc. Of course, if the thinking is not to be above board, then I am of the view these sort of things will happen.
2: Mm-hmm. But then again, let me tell you, there is something else which I didn't even pick up early. They said that the nomination should come back by Friday, the 27th of June.
0: Mm-hmm.
2: Check your calendar quickly. Friday was the 26th of June. Saturday was the 27th.
0: Ooh.
2: So they could argue that they meant the 26th, and I would argue the date you have there is the 27th.
0: Mm-hmm, mm-hmm.
2: So
0: yes.
2: if you say it was late for the 26th, but the date you asked for it to be returned is the 27th.
0: I mean, it's early for the 27th.
2: It's very early for the 27th.
0: You know? It is always amazing when these sort of things happen. And my newscast, my news report that I said on the weekend was, being in charge of any organization, country, from prime minister, president, down to national associations, clubs, organizations, church groups, what have you. It's like a relay, in my view. This executive is put in place to run this leg of the race from whatever year to whatever year, whatever period. And there comes a time when I'll have to pass off the baton to Carlisle or Kyron or whoever. And there comes a time when you will have to pass it off to another party, because I don't think the intention is to be in there for forever. And I am in favor of term limits, because I believe two things happen when persons are allowed to be in office for forever, however long forever is. One, there's constipation when it comes to ideas. You become bankrupt, you dry up, you've used up all your ideas, you need fresh ideas. And two, you start believing that the organization, the entity, is yours. It is mine, I am in charge of it. And I believe that isn't helpful for any organization, any entity. Plus, if you're getting the vibes that, why, I am now out of favor. Once a person's like me, but for whatever reason, they're now preferring Kyron, or they're preferring Carlisle, or they're preferring Mary, it's time for me to step down and step aside. But when persons seem to be wanting to hold on, then it starts attracting the question, well, why do you want to hold on? What is in there that you're benefiting from? What is in there that you have to hide if things are not as open as they are? But gentlemen, can we stick and stay? We're going to take a break and we will be right back. Please don't go away. And to you, the listeners, stick and stay. We will be right back with more On The Ball here at Win FM 98.9.
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0: 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And I thank you for taking time out for listening or to be viewing. We are actually broadcasting live on YouTube and Facebook. And we're now going to open the lines. If you want to call in, call us 466-0989, 466-0989. 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In Canada, you call 305-921-4619. Or if you're anything like me and you're shy and you want to WhatsApp, you can WhatsApp me on 869-668-2055. And of course, we will be able to read your WhatsApp message. We have as our guest, Mr. Carlisle Powell, former Vice President of the Leeward Islands Cricket Board and administrator. Career administrator. He's been around since 1986 and he last came back 5 years ago. He came back to serve for one further year, but I guess he didn't tell the persons who asked him when the 1 year would start, whether it'll start in 2027 or 2028. And we have Mr. Kyron Powell with us as well. He is live on video. And he is contesting the presidency of the Leeward Islands Cricket Board. That AGM and elections should have happened, well, I shouldn't say that. According to what we've told, it should have been in 3 years from 2024, so therefore it should be in 2027. However, members were informed that it was going to be Saturday, July 11th, 2026, which is Saturday gone. And because of some matters, one set of candidates being shared contesting the elections, and the other set of candidates were not included on the ballot, among other things, that led to an injunction being put on the elections, on the annual general meeting, and obviously it is still in the court, and we'll have to sit and wait and see what will happen. Before we come back to you, Kyron, Carlisle, how many members are there on the Leeward Islands Cricket Board? And who are
1: I think it was reduced to one delegate from each territory instead of the two that we had in the old days. Mm-hmm. I am out of the loop. When I was not successful in the 2024 run, I didn't see any wisdom in going back to the board as a delegate. And so we have Charlene Martin as our delegate, Tyler Martin as our representative. I really am not sure who are the delegates from the other territories. But you know the territories, U.S. Virgin Islands, British Virgin Islands, St. Martin, Anguilla, St. Kitts, Nevis, Montserrat, and Antigua. Eight territories.
0: And so, therefore, there are eight directors.
1: I would assume that you would have eight directors, and then you add the vice president, the president, the CEO, the secretary of the board, those kind of people.
0: Okay, and we just needed an idea. And obviously, LICB is headquartered in Antigua. That's
1: correct.
0: Where the president is from. Now, Kyron, you had to go about to the various units, as Carlisle just explained, territories, countries, units, eight of them, and say, well, hey, I don't know how you would have done it. I'm just thinking and talking aloud. How satisfied, well, to use a former, well, a current president of a particular country, are you better off now than you were at what period back then? What do you want to see change? were you able to sell the idea that you are running? How easy or difficult was it for you to sell the idea to these member units, territories, that I'm putting up myself for president?
2: I don't think it was a matter of me selling that I'm putting up myself for president. It's not about me or about anyone else. So I think more so than anything, I put across what I think should be the plan to revitalize Leeward Islands cricket. I think that, as I previously mentioned, there's a lot of talent within the region. Mm-hmm. I think we're late in terms of, you think of under 15, so that is someone in what, second, third form. If that's their first, I guess, formal bit of cricket representing their island, that's a bit late to bring someone into your development pathway. You know, under 13 is a lot more feasible, and even though it's not something that the West Indies plays, it doesn't mean that it's something that we can't be doing, because we need to start identifying talent from earlier, understanding that there's a lot of other sports and activities in life for these kids to go off into. So if you're waiting that late, you're going to lose a fair chunk of them.
0: Mm-hmm.
2: I think that you look at our structure, there's nothing in place for women's cricket. You know, it doesn't seem as though we're educating young girls and women in Leeward Islands that cricket is not just a hobby anymore, but it is a career path where you can earn exorbitant amounts of money. If you're dedicated to the game and you're willing to give yourself to the game and give yourself the best opportunity. I think you look at senior tournaments, those are lacking. I mean, there was a hybrid format of a tournament last year. Wasn't a full 50-over, full extended tournament, but, you know, it's kind of hard for you to gauge players and where they're at and, you know, select a squad based on performances when it's not necessarily giving teams a full option to play. Everyone plays everyone in whatever format, you know, and you can see players over an extended period of time. You also look at the fact that the Leeward Islands is the only territory in the Caribbean to have two CPL teams. And what are we benefiting from it? How many of our players are actually participating in the CPL? You know, how much players are we continuing to develop for those franchises to be able to select from, you know? So these are things that we have to look at. We have to look at the infrastructure in the respective islands as well. 2026, I don't think it should be a situation where players can't bat balls at their own disposal, you know? We need to have some sort of indoor or covered facility within or throughout all the islands in the Leeward Islands and a program where people know, let's say, under 13s practice on Tuesdays and Thursdays, under 17s practice on Mondays and Thursdays, men's team practice every day, but later in the evening after the youth teams have finished. And the things that start putting in place if we're going to be serious about cricket and developing our cricket and